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1: Kickoffs this hour, Matt. The Super Bowl champion, Seattle Seahawks. They will be at home tonight, a Wednesday night start to the season, because tomorrow night, Matt, down in Australia, which will actually be Friday afternoon, we get the San Francisco 49ers and the Los Angeles Rams. Right now, as we sit at the market, no real movement, Matt. We just heard from Chuck Esposito. He's reporting 70% of bets at the Stations Casino on the Super Bowl champion Seahawks, but the sharper money on the New England Patriots, and that's what you've heard most of the week as well.
2: Yeah, I think that's, if you've been watching the market or talking to the bettors out there or bookmakers, it looks like the sharper money has been on the Patriots, and that number's come down from 4 to 3, and total has really not moved at all. It was 44, 44.5, and I think they just kind of got a lot of two-way action on that total as well. I lean to the dog tonight, but again, I did not play this because I didn't get the 3.5 or the 4 or even the 4.5 that was briefly out there. And, Tim, you know, we talked so much about these line moves or lack of line moves before kickoff, and then 5 minutes into the game, the live betting numbers are going to change, and you might get suddenly just get what you want. So you don't have to panic if you don't love anything pregame, and that's going to be my approach to this one, even though I don't have a pregame bet. I might not be on the sideline for long. If we see something we like here early in the game, we'll have an opportunity maybe to play something. That's why we talked about the live betting aspect and constantly update that during games like this tonight. You know, we've done this before so many times. Within 2 minutes of the game starting, boom, you get the number you wanted pregame. You waited for all week that never got there, and you might get it 2 minutes into tonight's game.
1: Well, because the NFL is back, because we have the Patriots and Seahawks, that, of course, is our game of the night, Matt. But last night's game of the night lived up to the billing. That was Brewers and Cubs. Brewers come back. They get the win in extra innings. They force it with a two-run homer with two outs in the bottom of the ninth. The man who started that rally was Christian Yelich, a two-out, two-strike single to right field. And, Matt, Christian Yelich has just deposited one into the seats in left center field. The Brewers out to a 3-0 lead in the bottom of the first inning as they try to complete a sweep of their divisional rival and their former manager, Craig Counsell, and the Cubs 3-0 right now, bottom of the third inning in Milwaukee.
2: Brewers trying to go up 10 games in this division race, and off to a nice start tonight. Milwaukee, where you just happened to be 2 days ago.
1: I was.
2: You saw a great baseball game.
1: Fantastic baseball game. Took in the full Wisconsin experience, Matt. It was a lovely weekend. Hung out at Pottawatomie Casino. Hung out in their sports book. Watched a bunch of college football there. Went to the Notre Dame-Wisconsin game. And now back here inside another lovely sports. I just go from good sports book to good sports book all around the country.
2: Well, this is a great sports book, not a good sports
1: book. That's true.
2: And right now in the Circa football contest, the Survivor is close to 22,000 entries. And the Circa Million just topped 5,000. 5,003 when we walked in here to kick off the show tonight.
1: And Derek Stevens just putting it out on social media at Derek J. Stevens. He and his team are going to be over there taking in everything for week one season opener. And he said, we started Circa Sports football contest with a $30 million guarantee. No more. $34 million in climbing in money that will be handed out to folks in January. Not too shabby, man. That's a lot of money.
2: It's a lot. And I'd say there's so much money in the pot, you have to take a shot. You know, and I've been talking to so many bettors out here at Circa over the past several weeks. How many, you know, they say, I just signed up. And I say, how many entries did you get? And usually the answer I hear in Survivor is anywhere from 2 you know, to 10. I just talked to a guy out here before the show. He's always out here. He said he just put in for 10. But he bought one Circa Million. And that's what I've got. One and Circa Million and multiple entries in Circa Survivor. And pretty fired up about it, Tim. But the problem is when you're in Survivor, your thought processes are just consumed by this the entire week. I'm driving around thinking about where am I going to stop to eat. And by the way, how many entries should I put on the Raiders? Yeah. And then you get the Brock Bowers news and you about drive off the road. Then you got to reconsider everything in life and how many entries you're going to put on the Raiders this week. But this contest is phenomenal. And Derek Stevens started this in, I believe it was 2020, right?
1: I think
2: it was
1: so.
2: The first year.
1: For $1 million guarantee. And by the way, this is the nifty hat that you received there for Circa Survivor, Circa Millions as well. So that's a $1,000 hat, Matt.
2: So the guarantee is going to be,
1: a couple $1,000 hats.
2: I got one of those hats. Might have paid $10,000 for it. You know, the Circa Survivor pot's going to be around $25 million. But, Tim, 2 years from now, 5 years from now, how big is this thing going to get? Is this going to keep getting bigger and bigger? I know some people think it might get to $50 million within 5 years. Who knows?
1: I mean, the way it keeps growing each and every year. Last year was $18.7 million. Now we're maybe going to get to $24, $25 million. Who knows? Who knows when this thing's going to stop? It's just remarkable. And you go anywhere, Matt. You go anywhere in this country. You travel a lot. I mean, people talk about this contest everywhere you go. When I was in Wisconsin, people were asking about it nonstop. And it's truly the best competition, the best contest out there, and that's why you're seeing so much excitement regarding this contest, Matt. And, you know, by the way, it will be back. Lesser stakes, but Derek likes to be involved in it. The VSiN Primetime Survivor is back for another year. Derek is fired up for it, and we have the same rules as Circa Survivor, just a little less money on the line.
2: I was going to say, I won this contest.
1: I think you've won it twice.
2: I believe I've won it twice, and I've not been paid anything yet.
1: I've won it once.
2: What's the prize?
1: I've won it once.
2: Is there a prize for this contest?
1: Pride?
2: Come on. We don't have any of that left.
1: That's true. That's a good point. By the way, Derek is fired up, though, to be back in it. We're back doing it, and he's going to put all of his on the Patriots tonight and buy back in, Matt. If he loses,
2: he's got a lot of money to buy back.
1: It's true.
2: Not everyone can do that, right?
1: It is an expensive contest. By the way, a quick update from Yankee Stadium, hashtag Yankees update. It is 1-0 Yankees, bottom of the third. Aaron Judge right now on third base. All right, Matt, before we hit a break, let's revisit some of our best bets for tonight. And also, I will let you know, if Ryan Kramer does not come home tonight, blame it on me because I have tailed his first touchdown plays. Hunter Henry, Drake May, Elijah Arroyo, and A.J. Barner. First night of the season. So many damn times last year, you and I would say,
2: Why didn't we bet it again.
1: Did you tail it? Nope, didn't tail it. So, Kramer, if you don't hit today, blame it on me.
2: Did you bet all four?
1: I did bet all four.
2: Okay.
1: I'm in on all four of the Kramer first touchdown prop. So once again, some of these numbers have moved. Look around, try to find the best number. Hunter Henry, Drake May, Elijah Arroyo, and A.J. Barner. Arroyo is a little bit higher than what Kramer put out there. A.J. Barner, he was 12-1 here at Circa. Henry's around 15, 16-1, and Drake May 20-1. So those are the first touchdown plays from our guy, Ryan Kramer.
2: How about the VSiN Pro plays on tonight's game? And if you look at the VSiN Pro page, what, about 30, at least 30 plays on this game, including the player props. But, Tim, what do we have for side and total on Patriots-Seahawks on VSiN Pro?
1: Who do you guys like? That is the question when it comes to our picks for tonight. So as for the folks laying the three, Matt, with the Seattle Seahawks, Mike Carver, my ginger brother Will Hill. That surprises me a little bit, to be honest. Kelly Bidlin. And Gil Alexander.
2: Gil's laying 3.5. Is that right?
1: He might have put this one in early. Okay. Laying a little bit less juice. I don't know. Maybe he thinks it's advantageous to lay less juice. On the Patriots side, Zachary Cohen, he's not only taking the 3.5, Matt, he's going to take some money line as well. Wes Reynolds taking 3.5. And Seahawks team total under 24.5. Couple plays on the total. Dave Ross and Drew Dinsick, both on the over 44.5. You can get a 44 out there if you're able to bet at Circa. And then also Jensen Lewis. I'm stunned that Jensen has a bet on this game. He doesn't bet at all. But Jensen, Patriots money line for tonight.
2: He's going the dog to win outright in the Super Bowl rematch tonight
1: and
2: in Seattle.
1: They got a good number. That money line has come down a good chunk here. Plus 150 looks like the best price you can get, and that is here at Circa. No official play for you and I, Matt, on the side or total, but we did have a little funsy collaborative effort.
2: Oh, don't use that word. Come on.
1: That's Dustin Sweetelson's word.
2: I hate that word. Yeah.
1: Maybe I knew that. Maybe I wanted to grind your gears. Jadarian Price over 12 and a half attempts. A little fun bet here. We'll see if the start of the season for Jadarian
2: Price.
1: I don't
2: bet things for fun.
1: No?
2: Or funsies.
1: Funsies?
2: No.
1: You seem like a guy who would use funsie in a regular day occurrence. You're out there talking to people, hey, just doing this for funsies. See you driving around for funsies. All right. Matt, I'll tell you what. Atmosphere is going to be really good tonight. Wednesday nights behind us here. Start of the NFL season. Very strong crowd. Lots of folks signing up for contests. Lots of bets coming in. The excitement is here. First NFL game of the season. And then tomorrow night, San Francisco visiting the Rams, down in Australia to take on the Rams.
2: I'm actually looking forward to tomorrow night's game a little bit more than tonight's game. And I do have a bet on tomorrow night's game.
1: For funsies?
2: Not just for fun. This is for business, too. I played 49ers plus four tomorrow night. But you have a fun prop tonight on Jadarian Price, Seahawks running back over 12 and a half.
1: We'll be counting. We should have a counter on the screen there. We'll do a Jadarian Price counter.
2: Hopefully the price is right tonight for the Seahawks.
1: Kickoff just moments away. And Matt,
2: you know what? We got to get Super Dave Ross's Super Bowl prediction. Can we get that? What do you think?
1: I mean, it's going to stun you, folks. It's going to shock you.
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1: Right now, Matt, the New England Patriots trotting onto the field in Seattle. They just unveiled the Super Bowl banner, the second one in franchise history, and the Seattle Seahawks, a three-point favorite tonight. And just as we went to break, Matt, the total here at Circa ticked up to 44.5. Stations Casino, as we heard from Chuck Esposito earlier in the show, no real need on the side. 54% of their bets on the over. And folks usually, Matt, in these primetime games, love to bet the over, but Seahawks defense is one of the best in the NFL, and I think that's why the public is not flocking to the over here for game number one of the season.
2: Yeah, it's typically what you're going to have in these isolated primetime games, especially in the NFL. The betting public loves to play the over. And, you know, I don't necessarily disagree with that tonight. I don't have a strong opinion here on the total, but, Tim, I really thought across the market we might see the total tick up, you know, to 45 somewhere. That has not happened. So a little bit of surprise there. The three here at the Circus Sportsbook talking about the Seahawks minus three, that is not juiced now. So it's not 3-120. And like Chuck Esposito said, he's got a juiced three out at the Red Rock Sportsbook. But, you know, we're talking so much about these numbers, and within 2 minutes of this game kicking off, these numbers are going to change on the live betting board anyway. So,
1: yeah, there's no doubt. So we will see what happens here as the game goes on. Beauty of this game, Matt, you and I will be on for almost the entirety. Dustin Sweetelson will have the conclusion of this game on Cashing Out, but we will have plenty of reaction, plenty of thoughts, live betting opportunities. So get your betting apps out. If you're driving around, be safe. Don't drive and bet at the same time. Maybe you're sitting in the passenger seat and betting as well.
2: Oh, no. I do that all the time. You probably do too, don't you?
1: Shh.
2: Don't be a hypocrite,
1: Tim.
2: Shh,
1: Matt, come on. do as I say, not as I do, people. Who has ever made a bet live while you're driving? I do it all the time. All right, Matt. NFL season about to start. Our NFL guide has been out for a month plus. We've got the new guide out right now. You can check it out, refreshed. Let's hear from you, Matt. Who do you believe Super Bowl Sunday, Valentine's Day, you will be watching, and who will be hoisting the Lombardi Trophy on Valentine's Day, February 14th, 2027?
2: All right, I'm going to say the Rams take out the Cowboys in the NFC Championship.
1: Cowboys.
2: Rams over the Cowboys.
1: I know. Oh, in the NFC Championship. I'm sorry. I just heard Cowboys, and I got really excited that, wow, they're actually in the Super Bowl?
2: Okay. NFC Championship, yes. Tim.
1: That
2: Rams
1: make,
2: over the
1: that
2: Cowboys.
1: That would make more sense. Okay.
2: I've got the Chiefs over the Bills in the AFC Championship, and the Chiefs over the Rams.
1: Whoa!
2: In L.A. in the Super Bowl, and that's going to be.
1: That is a change from the guide, Matt.
2: What did I have, Rams over
1: Chiefs? You had Rams over Chiefs.
2: Well, I'm going to go with the Chiefs now. Anyway.
1: Well, now people are going to think I'm just a copycat.
2: No, the bottom line is I'm going to bet the exact both ways. I'm going to bet the Super Bowl exact, Rams over Chiefs and Chiefs over Rams. But that's my Super Bowl pick. I got that feeling that Super Dave Ross is going to go with a different team. Well, how about you, Tim? Before we get to Super Dave, what do you got?
1: Well, I'm looking at the guide from earlier this year. I am the only one with this Super Bowl champion. And a couple years ago, wouldn't be going on a limb. But I did know you were going to do AFC Championship, so I've got the same AFC Championship. The hearts will be broken yet again for the Buffalo Bills. Mm-hmm. Last year was their year. They didn't do it. They will lose to the Chiefs in the AFC Championship game. And I'm going to tweak mine because I initially had the Packers winning the NFC. And I am out on the Packers. Yeah.
2: You had the Packers?
1: I was trying to be wishful thinking. No chance. I am out on the Packers.
2: Come on.
1: I will say the Lions knock off the Cowboys.
2: Now you're just pandering to Derek Stevens.
1: Yes.
2: This is embarrassing. Can we get to Super Dave Ross's Super Bowl pick?
1: Chiefs. I got the Chiefs winning the Super Bowl yet again. All right, Matt. Super Dave has been wasting money left and right each and every year, being the optimist, being the positive VSiN colleague that we've had on his beloved Dallas Cowboys. He has wasted money for, what, 30 straight years?
2: I mean, he's still a rich man, though.
1: He is. He's a morning show host on VSiN, man. He's doing very well. Let's hear from Dave Ross on who he believes will win this year's Super Bowl.
12: And, Jensen, this is not a homer pick. It's the Dallas Cowboys. The Dallas Cowboys are going to win the Super Bowl for the first time since 1995. And they're going to beat one of those brothers, Harbaugh. And it's going to be Jim. And it's going to be 31-21 is going to be my final score that I have out here for the Cowboys over the Chargers. Now, again, I like Brian Schottenheimer in year number two. I think he got his feet wet last year. He had a terrible defense. That defense, it's not going to be the offense that we're talking about at the end of the year. We're going to be shocked at how much better collectively this unit is. So while the offense, and I think Dak's going to be up for MVP if this stuff happens, Brian Schottenheimer could be up there for Coach of the Year, you're going to be more surprised about the competency of this Cowboy defense this year that they might be, dare I say, a top 10 unit. And if that happens, Jensen Lewis, that offense might be the best in the league. If not now, never. Dallas Cowboys, stand up. It's been three decades. That ends this year. Super Dak Prescott. The Dallas Cowboys get it done. 31-21 over the Chargers.
1: Yeah, I credit Jensen a lot here. Just sitting there, letting Dave do his spiel that he's done now for how many years? How many years has he been working at VSiN? 5 years? 4 years? Sure, he's had the same Super Bowl pick each and every year. The Dallas Cowboys, yes, won their last Super Bowl in the 1995 season.
2: Mm-hmm.
1: January 28th, 1996.
2: I remember the game vividly.
1: The Pittsburgh Steelers.
2: Yeah.
1: Matt, that was also the last time they reached a conference championship.
2: Yes, it was.
1: Game. It's been three decades for Dave Ross and his optimistic fan base that they would get to the mountaintop, whether it was Tony Romo or now Dak Prescott. But Matt, he said it's not a homer pick. It's not a homer pick.
2: I like the way the clip starts out. This is not a homer pick.
1: It's the definition of a homer pick, Dave. If you pick them every year, it's a homer pick.
2: There's a lot of love for the Dallas Cowboys out there. And I've said this myself the past couple months. I hate to say it, but I like a lot about the Cowboys this season, too. So I can see where Dave's coming from. In fact, my NFC pick is Rams over the Cowboys. Dave has got the Cowboys going all the way. The one thing I'll say about Super Dave Ross, bring a little bit more enthusiasm to the show. Can you? Huh? Yeah, check this guy for a
1: pulse.
2: Be a
1: little
2: sometimes.
1: Bit more positive,
2: I know,
1: Dave.
2: I know. More upbeat, more
1: so
2: positive.
1: So negative. He's the perfect morning show host. I say this positively. Because you need a morning show host with energy and excitement.
2: You do.
1: You don't want a grumpy morning show host because people driving around are grumpy.
2: We've had a few of those here.
1: But he is an excited guy. And he's believing. He is optimistic for his...
2: And it's genuine. He's not faking it. He's not faking it.
1: Every time he comes on, I've never seen Dave without a smile on his face, maybe after a Cowboys loss or something like that. But
2: when I was a kid, I used to dream of dating a Dallas Cowboys cheerleader. And I had that Cowboys cheerleader calendar on the wall. Do you remember that?
1: I thought you still had that on your wall.
2: I don't have anything on the walls of my house except I got a Raiders flag and I think you've seen that beach flag background.
1: Yeah.
2: That's it. That's all I got on the wall. But I used to, you dream about the Dallas Cowboys cheerleaders. Well, we have one on staff now, and this is not what we used to dream about, right? Dave Ross, a graying old man is the Dallas Cowboys cheerleader we have on staff.
1: Living in Kentucky. Hoping and dreaming.
2: These are not the Cowboys cheerleaders I grew up with, Tim Murray. They were a lot hotter.
1: The amazing part about Dave, as kickoff moments away here, about Dave being a massive Dallas Cowboy homer, he spent over a decade covering the Washington Redskins in Washington, D.C.
2: He did. And at the time, they were called the Redskins.
1: They were. Yeah. Kickoff underway, Matt. It is here. The NFL season has started. The Seattle Seahawks start with the ball in their hands.
2: You can't believe this. Live total has already dropped to 43.5 after the kickoff return. You want to bet over, Tim? Over 43.5?
1: Big movement, Matt, already.
2: Anyway.
1: So here we go. Sam Darnold, Jaxon Smith-Njigba, Jadarian Price, A.J. Barner, all out there. Super Bowl champion Seattle Seahawks start the 2026-2027 season. That'll end in Los Angeles on Valentine's Day, Matt. We are underway.
2: The Seahawks start two North Dakota State products on their offensive line. Do you know that? That's And that offensive line opens up a hole for the rookie from Notre Dame, Jadarian Price, with what, a 12, 13-yard gain on first down.
1: That's one. It's one, man. We're going to put that down. We're going to do a counter. Price, carry, counter. We're at one.
2: All right, here we go. Live line, 4.5. That took one play, Tim. The live line is now at 4.5 minus 109.
1: At what point,
2: on the Seahawks?
1: At what point does Jadarian Price become the betting favorite to win Offensive Rookie of the Year after a 12-yard run to start the NFL season? We are underway. A play action and another first down. Jackson Smith and Jigba down to midfield.
2: Seahawks have a new offensive coordinator tonight, and he has dialed up a couple of nice plays to start the game.
1: Live line update on the other side. NFL season underway.
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1: First series of the season for the Super Bowl champions leads to a punt. Sack at around midfield after a strong start. Matt, you talked about it. You could have got 4.5 quickly here after a couple of nice plays. And now, live line, back down to 3.5. And it's minus $1.34 at DraftKings. Total down to 41.5. A couple of strong plays or promising plays. Yeah. Sam Darnold to Jackson Smith and Jigba. Jadarian Price, 13-yard run. George Halani, 9-yard run. But then a sack ends the inning. I'm still in on baseball mode here. Ends the drive there for the Seattle Seahawks. And the Patriots will start their season inside their own 10-yard line here.
2: Yeah, the live betting number I think that's most interesting right now is the total. 41 is a key number in totals, and the live total has dropped to 41.5. That's shaded under minus 115. But, Tim, just like that, a three-point adjustment in the total after one drive.
1: So Jadarian Price got me all excited, Matt. First play of the game, 13 yards. They don't give him another run in that opening drive.
2: That should be a sign of what's to come, though. When the Seahawks have had success on their first two runs, 13-yard run, 9-yard run. You think that they're probably going to go to the ground a little bit more here when they get the ball back because they gashed the Patriots' defensive line on those first two rushing attempts.
1: Yeah, I'm about to get back underway. Drake May out there for his third season in the NFL, the New England Patriots. As you mentioned earlier in the show, Matt, a couple of new weapons for him to work with, none bigger than A.J. Brown. What do we see from A.J. Brown in his Patriots debut? They also have Romeo Doubs as their one of their starting wide receivers from Green Bay. So a couple of new weapons here for New England, and they go on the ground to start things off, Matt. Once again, no Travion Henderson tonight, so Ramondre Stevenson gets the first carry of the game.
2: How about Drake May? I watched a feature on him yesterday. He does not drink. Did you know this?
1: I did not know that.
2: He does not drink. He's married. Sounds like a pretty boring life.
1: I drink and I'm married.
2: You do drink, though.
1: I do.
2: He doesn't drink and he's married. That's double trouble.
1: Does he gamble?
2: I do that too. I don't think he does.
1: No, is he straight edge there, Drake May? So Drake May... he's going to take off and run here. He's going to get a decent chunk to get things going. So if you bet the Drake May rushing prop, which was 25.5, good run there for Drake May. Picks up, looks like 10 yards on that scramble as things open up in the middle of the field. And the first down of the season, Matt, here for the New England Patriots.
2: That's a great read by Drake May there because the Seahawks had no linebackers in the middle of the field, and he took advantage. Easy pickup of the first down. Get out of that hole. They were in the shadow of the goalpost there, and now they get some breathing room offensively. Drake May is one of those guys, he can get out and make plays with his legs, and that's one thing, maybe an underrated aspect of his game. Pats on first down get a 2-yard run from, I believe that's ran that.
1: Is that Gilliam?
2: I think so. No, I'm not sure. He's got so much hair hanging out of the back of his helmet, I can't see his
1: looks
2: name.
1: Looks like Matt Eumanns with all that hair. No, it was Stevenson. Ramondre Stevenson. Reggie Gilliam, the fullback, was leading the way there. Matt, live total down to 40.5, so we've seen movement on the total. No real movement on the side yet. Did see for a second go under 2.5, I believe it is, or under 3, excuse me, at 2.5. Right now, still 2.5. Juice towards the Seahawks, so if you want to jump in on the Seahawks, you wanted to bet them pregame, now you can get them under 3, and a third down
2: Stevenson
1: is going to be upcoming here. As, you know, the guru was all in on Stevenson props here tonight. Already 3 carries for Ramondre Stevenson. His rushing total went off the board at around 59.5. 3 carries for 8 yards right now. Under 10 minutes to go. Opening drive for the New England Patriots of the 2026 season. And right now, Matt, big play on third down. And I think the Patriots are going to get it because the live line is down to 1.5. So a third and short here for the New England Patriots. Third and 5 from their own 26-yard line. And I believe the Patriots, well, maybe not. The number is now back to 3.5. So Drake May rolls, and he is going to go out of bounds, and that's going to lead to a punt unless there's going to be a flag here. The Patriots are looking for a flag, and they're going to get it. So here comes the flag, Matt. Late hit out of bounds, and that's going to keep the drive alive. That was a dumb penalty by the Seahawks as May was giving himself up, was clearly out of bounds, Matt, and that's a personal foul on the Seattle Seahawks.
2: I've seen a lot of these really dumb penalties like this in the first week and a half or so of college football. And you have to wonder sometimes what these guys are thinking. Now, obviously, all these players are not Ivy League graduates, so you're going to see some dumb plays out there. But, Tim, it's clear here that Drake May is out of bounds. He's a full step out of bounds. Oh, what are you doing? That is idiotic play.
1: I mean, I know you're trying to brace yourself, but just fall on the ground or something.
2: There's no reason for Hall, the linebacker, to do that. Your defense is going to be off the field, and you just make a ridiculously stupid play there.
1: You know, Derek Hall, a guy, if you watch Hard Knocks at all, kind of a high-energy guy, he got in trouble. I think he got yelled at early on. I mean, just all energy, so geeked up all the time, Matt. But dumb penalty right there by Derek Hall, and that keeps the drive alive. I mean, Drake May gave himself up. Yeah. That was the end of the drive. He was two steps out of bounds, and he pushes him in the back.
2: Defense is going to be off the field. Patriots are going to be punting, and there's no need for that. It's just a really stupid penalty. Tim, the penalty I think that bothered me the most over the weekend in college football was Ole Miss had a 7-point lead on Louisville.
1: Oh, God.
2: With about 5.5 minutes to go in the game, 6 minutes to go, maybe it was a little bit more, I'm not sure, 7. Anyway, a 58-yard field goal attempt by Ole Miss. And Lucas Carnero is a hell of a kicker, but a 58-yarder, he's not going to make this. Comes up short with the kick, and guess what? The Louisville player runs into the kicker, roughs the kicker. On a 58-yard field goal attempt, he roughs the kicker. Why even run back there and put pressure on the kicker? He's probably going to leave it short. He's not going to make it. There's no reason to rough the kicker. Anyway, gives Ole Miss an automatic first down. And, of course, Ole Miss scores about a minute later and takes a 14-point lead. Fortunately, the Cardinals came back and covered, tied the game and covered. But what a stupid penalty. And sometimes you got to wonder, what the hell are these guys thinking? Seahawks get a dropped, I think that was Stevenson, got dropped for a loss there on the handoff. Looks like it's going to be 2nd and 13. Is that right? No, that's going to be
1: 3rd and 7.
2: 3rd and 7. Yeah.
1: Yeah. That play, I was
2: watching. Total down to 39.5, by the way.
1: I was watching that play on my phone inside Lambeau Field. I was none too pleased, as you and I both had Louisville as best bets. The pressure on Drake May. He's going to loft one up, and now the Patriots will punt the ball back, but the Seahawks won't have as good a field position. So two defensive stands on the opening drives of the season, Matt. And as you mentioned, live total has dropped now 6 points in just half of a quarter, so far in this NFL season. Seahawks live money line down to minus 151. That money line pregame was as high as minus 192. Circa went off minus 170. So not too much movement, but a little bit of cheaper price on the Seahawks if you do think they're going
2: to
1: win.
2: I'll tell you what, I'm tempted to bet the over. The live total now down to 36.5.
1: This must be a really good punt.
2: Are they going to get pinned deep here on the? It's going to be a fair catch at the 10. Maybe not. I'm not going to bet it now though, because you got to think if the Seahawks got mount a long drive. Sam Darnold is limping.
1: Wow, Sam Darnold is out. Drew Lock is coming into the game, Matt, for the Seattle Seahawks.
2: Is that why the live total just dropped?
1: Yep. That is breaking news right now. Drew Lock is coming into the game for the Seattle Seahawks. Sam Darnold, Matt, limping on the sidelines, and he is out. I don't know if he'll be out for the whole game, but he is not in this drive. Drew Lock is in for the Seattle Seahawks. One would think, Matt, probably good for my prop on Jadarian Price if you're going to run the ball more here for the Seattle Seahawks.
2: I think they will run the ball more. By the way, the live line down to Seahawks, -1.5, -108. Total is 37.5. And the money line now, Seahawks -123, Patriots -108. And if you got the Seahawks, I'm not saying Sam Darnold's the MVP or anything like that, but you got to be a little bit nervous with Drew Lock coming in as your quarterback if Darnold's not going to return to the game. He was limping. Tim, did he get injured on the sack?
1: On the sack, he limped off the field, kind of gave a little hop as he ran off the field. You know, I should have mentioned it on air. I didn't think much of it. And now Drew Lock is coming into the game. And here at Circa, Matt, it's even money on the Patriots, minus 130 on the Seahawks. So DraftKings a little bit more aggressive than the Seahawks, or excuse me, than Circa on this live number. Interested in the Patriots here with Drew Lock in?
2: No. I'm not sure what to do with this right now, but I'll tell you this. I don't think there's much of a difference between Sam Darnold and Drew Lock.
1: Whoa.
2: Huh?
1: All right.
2: I don't.
1: So maybe it's the time to bet the Seahawks. Are the Seahawks on sale?
2: Didn't say that either.

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12: Next. Hey, Alfie, what can I get for you?
13: Hey, Nora, just a nice latte, please. How was your weekend?
12: Not bad, thanks. Mainly working here. You?
13: Me? Well, I was battling gods in the afterlife realm, and after lunch, I fought mercenaries. Ooh, could I get oat milk with that latte, please?
12: Yeah, of course.
13: And then Sunday was mostly fighting supervillains. So a pretty chill weekend. Ooh, and I'll grab an almond croissant, too.
12: Wait, what? 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
17: Drew Lock in for Sam Darnold, as the Seattle Seahawks say that Sam Darnold questionable to return tonight due to a hip injury. So that is the update from the Seattle Seahawks. And Drew Lock in the game right now. Live total with 4:35 to go in the first quarter, Matt. Game closed 44.5. You actually saw an uptick on the over come in at circa to have the market close 44.5. Live total right now, 35.5.
18: Yeah, it keeps dropping. Drew Lock in, but the Seahawks offense, a few plays and out, and they have to punt it back. So far, this game is just as boring as the Super Bowl. I'm on to Australia, Tim.
17: Jadarian Price, already 3 carries. We like that. But George Halani, also 3 carries. Don't love that as much. Ramondre Stevenson, 5 carries for 11 yards. Drake May, two carries for 11 yards. His prop was 25 and a half or so. And Jackson Smith and Jigba already two catches.

0: catches for 21 yards. That's all we've seen so far. Drake May has not completed a pass yet. 0 for 1 in this game.
1: Drew Locke there, 1 for 1 for 8 yards, but that was a short throw, real quick hitter. Seahawks are going to have to do something to stretch the defense out a little bit here. You're going to have to go vertical with this passing game to open up the running game a little bit. I don't think they're going to be afraid to let Drew Locke throw it downfield. Let's see what Drake May does with the ball here and his second chance with it.
0: Was a little bit of a battle in camp between Drew Locke and Jalen Milroe. Yeah, Drew Locke,
1: I don't know,
0: won the battle. I agree. I don't know if it was much of a battle, but they played it up as it was a battle. Jalen Milroe, your third string quarterback, emergency quarterback tonight. 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Scoreless game, Matt, as once again the news, Drew Locke in for Sam Darnold. The report coming out courtesy of the Seahawks, hip injury, questionable to return for Sam Darnold. 4:35 to go, Matt, in this opening quarter of the start of the NFL season, and we've got a scoreless game. Second possession here for the Seattle Seahawks as Drake May, back to pass, completes his first pass of the season across the middle of the field to Mac Hollins for 9 yards.
1: I think May's got some pretty good receivers. Obviously, A.J. Brown picked up from Philadelphia, but I expect Drake May to put up some pretty big numbers, and he put up really good numbers last season. I didn't think there was much of a doubt that Matthew Stafford deserved to be MVP, but Drake May was right there in that race all the way to the end. Unfortunately, he did not play that well in the playoffs, and especially in the Super Bowl. But here we go. Second and one. Drake May's going to sneak it up the middle for a couple yards. Easy first down pickup. 3:50 to go in the first quarter.
0: And Patriots are now favorites.
1: Patriots now 1.5-point favorites, but at -122 at DraftKings, and the total all the way down to 34.5. At what point, Tim, do we say I'm going to play this over? If it gets down to 30.5? I mean, if it gets to 30.5, I'm going to be tempted to bet this over. I really do think at some point this game's going to pick up, but not surprised it's off to a slow start. If you bet over 44, I think you're probably really regretting that bet right now.
0: Because I see A.J. Brown's first catch as a New England Patriot. Just a short little out, picks up a couple of yards as the New England Patriots now up to a -166 favorite. I guess the question, too, as this drive goes on, Matt, yeah, at what point do you look to bet the Seattle Seahawks?
1: I'm not looking to do that yet. I'm thinking more about the total right now. This total is headed to 30. It's going to be a 30 pretty soon. Now, if it gets to 30, is it going to be, Tim, we've seen a lot of games just blow up, right?
0: Mm-hmm.
1: And, yeah, I talked about that with the first college football game I went to, Hawaii-Stanford, a couple weeks ago. It was a total of 30 points through three quarters and then 34 points in the fourth quarter. There's a chance, you know, the play calling's going to loosen up. This game, these players are going to cut it loose here pretty soon. I think the first quarter, a little tight, a little conservative, a little tight. Not that big a surprise. But at some point, when that first score gets put on the board, you might see the levy break a little bit here. Live total 33.5 right now.
0: All right, so big third down upcoming here for the New England Patriots as we near the 2-minute marker of the first quarter. Drake May and the Patriots out there for a second offensive possession.
1: Come on.
0: And Ramondre Stevenson stuffed in the backfield, and that might do it, Matt. That might be the thing that sinks this total.
1: I know.
0: As Julian Love comes in and crashes on third and short.
1: Very predictable. Running play off right tackle. You'd almost see on the alignment here exactly what the Pats were going to do. I thought May was going to kind of bootleg and not hand that ball off. And, of course, he hands it off and it's stuffed right away. No chance. No chance.
0: They're playing Drake May as if he's some jabroni.
1: I know.
0: Not a guy that finished, what? Did he finish second in the MVP a year ago?
1: Got it loose.
0: And they're not doing, I mean, they don't have Travion Henderson. It's been Ramondre Stevenson, what, seven times already here in this opening quarter, Matt? That might have been the prop to play over his rushing attempts here tonight as a good punt inside the 15-yard line. And we will see Drew Lock come back out, Matt, for the Seattle Seahawks with a minute 22 to go. Live total right now, 33.5. So it didn't go under 30. Didn't really adjust
1: all
0: that much.
1: Not too far away, right? Don't you think, Tim? We're one empty drive and a punt away from this total going down to 30. That's not too far away. I got to think that, you know, there's a bit of an adjustment. There is a bit of a drop-off from Sam Darnold to Drew Lock, but I think the play calling is going to play a big part in that. Are the Seahawks going to let Drew Lock throw this ball vertically? And I think I don't think they should be afraid of that.
0: I was just checking to see what Circa was going to post as their total, and they're in line.
1: 32.5.
0: But their juice to the over is minus 102. So the juice varies out there. DraftKings is 32.5, but juiced over. And here at Circa, 32.5 juiced under. As 32.5 is the number. Once again, fair to call it a pick'em right now?
1: That's essentially a pick'em. The money line of DraftKings, Patriots minus 118, Seahawks minus 112.
0: And here at Circa, minus 124 on the Patriots, even money on the Seahawks. So it's been a slow start here in the start of the season. Live total way down, almost two touchdowns down. Hey, the wait is over. Matt, we've been waiting for it. No need to complain. Football season is here, and it kicks off today. 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
1: So far, this game is every bit the bore the Super Bowl was in February. I was hoping this game would be a more exciting rematch tonight, but Tim, so far, this is putting everyone to sleep. There's not much excitement out in the sportsbook right now. There's more excitement before the game started.
0: Sure, Dave Ross is excited about it.
1: He's watching old Cowboys highlight clips.
0: It's getting pumped up. It's getting pumped up watching the 95 Cowboys, watching Troy Aikman and Emmitt Smith and Michael Irvin.
1: Speaking of Troy Aikman, great segue, Tim. Later in the show here, we're going to hear from Troy Aikman talking about the UCLA coaching hire, Bob Chesney. I pulled this audio clip because, you know, you and I talked about this a lot before the season. I love the Bob Chesney hire. I think it's a great fit for UCLA, one of those home run hires, and played UCLA over its win total of 5.5 and over 6.5. And, you know, as we mentioned, if they could get that win at Cal, that was going to be huge for the win total. Well, Bruins got it. And they got a 45-24 in Berkeley. Nice run off the right side by Jadarian Price.
0: Keep giving him the ball. Come on. Stop putting George Halani in. Let's go.
1: Yeah, that's a nice run. What was that, about a 12-yard run around the right end?
0: Number four for Jadarian Price there.
1: I don't like it. Anyway, what were we talking about?
0: This UCLA football team.
1: Yeah, we're going to have Troy Aikman talking about Bob Chesney hired as UCLA football coach, and how Aikman's so excited about it. And I have been, too, over the summer. I thought Chesney was an outstanding hire in Westwood, and we saw that in the first game of the season. You know, I don't play many favorites, especially big favorites in college football, Tim, but I have a feeling UCLA is going to blow out San Diego State this week. But nice. You and I will be on the college football betting podcast tomorrow, correct?
0: Maybe that'll be a best bet. Matt Newman's coming off a nice 5-2 week on the VSiN college football betting podcast. By the way, I just peeked at it, Matt. Jadarian Price has moved to a co-favorite to win Offensive Rookie of the Year.
1: just like that?
0: Just like that. Five carries. Come on, let's get eight more. Let's cash this prop.
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0: Another punt, Matt, as we start the early part of the second quarter. 14:48 to go, second quarter, scoreless between the Patriots and the Seahawks. Drew Lock almost throws an interception. It is dropped by the Patriots. Patriots start their third possession of the game at their own 23-yard line. And we get another run here to start the drive for the New England Patriots as it is Corey Kiner with a 7-yard run to get things going here for the New England Patriots. Jadarian Price, already 5 carries. We like that. So that is where we're at right now. We don't like a ton else going on in this game. It has been a relative bore. Matt's keeping an eye on that total. Live total, 30.5.
1: All right, you get down to 29.5. Officially, I'm in.
0: All right.
1: Okay? Because that would get us 17-13 over the total. And I still think they're, you know, we're early stages in this game. It's not a surprise to see the first quarter. Wow.
0: Riley Mills busting through the line and having a big hit there. What is up with this Patriots offense? Why are they not letting Drake May throw the football?
1: Throw the ball. That's what I'm saying. Let Drake May throw it.
0: I'll tell you what.
1: Cut the kid loose anyway. Patriots a little bit too conservative here offensively. It seems like once this game opens up, there's a chance we could see a lot of points scored. You think about the Super Bowl. It ended up 29-13. Tim, that was a dead under game. I believe it was like 12-0 late in the third quarter, right? It ended up 29-13.
0: We'll keep you posted on this game, of course, but we have week 2 of the college football season here. We've got some massive games. How are those games being bet? We'll look ahead to week 3 as well. So let's do that right now.
12: Where are the lines changing and where's the money going? Let's go behind the counter.
0: Matt Grill, trading manager, DraftKings Sportsbook, joins us, and he will join us all throughout the season. We won't normally have a game on during the time we talk to Matt Grill, but he joins us right now. Matt, week 1 in the books. We turn our attention to week 2, and I'm going to start with Oklahoma, Michigan, because you guys had game of the year lines up. You always put up a look ahead line, and then the games play out. So where are you guys now on Oklahoma, Michigan, and where were you just a week ago?
19: Yeah, Tim, and Matt, football season underway now, in full swing with the NFL kicking off tonight, so excited about that. And, let's start off with Oklahoma, Michigan, because this is one we had up as Oklahoma, 1.5-point favorite last week before the games. And then, as we all know, week 2 and 3 usually in college football are the weeks of major overreaction, but this one might not be one. Michigan should have lost that game last week, really just too bad for Western Michigan. They couldn't do anything on offense. You know, defense looked good, but that's what it should do against a MAC team. And it's been completely one-sided Oklahoma money. No surprise there. So we're up to 5.5. I think we've touched 6 in this game a couple days ago. Wouldn't be surprised to see this thing get upwards of 7 even potentially. And I think I've got to go and try to dig up some of my old Fab 5 gear, Michigan gear I had when I was a kid, to wear that day, because we're going to need Michigan pretty badly. So. But, you know, there's been times in the past where we've seen this happen many times before where the team looks terrible in week 1, gets their stuff together, comes out better the next time around. So hoping for the case, but definitely scared with Oklahoma this week, and we're going to need to fade them pretty badly.
1: I might be with you, Matt Grill. I want to take the points with Michigan here. I have not bet it yet, but if it goes up to 6, you actually, did you just say it might go to 7? Did you say that?
19: I guess it could, Matt. I don't know. Okay. That'd be one side. We could definitely get some playback on 7 if it got there. So I don't think it will. I think 6.5 is where it's going to top out, but would not be surprised if it still somehow got there.
1: What do you think about a quarterback change for the Wolverines? I was watching the news conference today, and Bryce Underwood was asked about Kyle Whittingham's comments. He said, that's cool. Whatever. You know, if he's going to bench me. I have a feeling like Tommy Carr, or there might be a quarterback change coming from Michigan, which, you know, not necessarily a bad thing. How do you view that situation at QB for the Wolverines? Would they be better off making a switch, or do you have to make Bryce Underwood more of a runner? I think you should make him more of a runner if they're going to put him in there.
19: Yeah, I agree. You got to cater to his strengths, and that would be it. But if he comes out, maybe the first 2, maybe 3 drives, and, you know, they go 3 and out 3 yep. times, that might be it, where he gets the hook and they try something else. Yep, agree there.
1: All right, let's talk about the game of the week, Ohio State, Texas. And here at Circa, it's been Texas, 1.5, pick 'em, back to 1.5. I recommended teasing Ohio State up to 7.5. How do you look at this game as a bettor? How would you look at it? And as a bookmaker, what do you expect? I would say a pretty even two-way action.
19: Yeah, it has been. They've either been laying the 1.5 or taking the even money on the money line. I think we're sitting -102 right now. And I actually hadn't thought about the teaser kind of angle on that one, Matt. I like that. Ohio State, you'd think, would keep this within one score almost no matter what. You know, this is a rematch from last year. Expect a much better game. These quarterbacks now have a year under their belt. And just a lot of weapons all over the field. We saw Jeremiah Smith did just in the first half last week of 150 yards and two or three touchdowns. And then, of course, these new weapons, including Cam Coleman and Hollywood Smothers for Texas. Just can't wait for this one. Really, this might be the game of the year. And we, you know, funny guys, I want your opinion. As we were talking today, we make it pick 'em which game over the next 2 weeks is going to take more money, more handle. This game or the week three's LSU Ole Miss. So can't wait to see which of those two takes more money. We kind of have a little wager going on in the office on that one.
0: Yeah, both primetime games. Matt is infatuated by LSU Ole Miss. He can't wait to talk about it all next week.
1: I mean, I do think it's a hell of a matchup after you watch both teams in week one, right? What LSU did to Clemson and that Ole Miss Louisville game was a really entertaining game in Nashville over the weekend. By the way, we got a pass interference penalty, I think, in the end zone. So the Patriots going to pick up a big gainer right here with about 9 minutes to go before the half. Yeah, this primetime game in Austin, about as big as it gets, you would think, for TV ratings, betting handle, and everything that goes along with that. Grill, aside from Ohio State, Texas, Michigan, Oklahoma, which game are you looking most forward to this weekend?
19: There's some good ones out there, Matt, definitely on this slate. You know, Arizona BYU caught my eye. Can't wait to watch that. Actually, UCF Pittsburgh, like the look of that one. Usually, of course, the Iowa-Iowa State game, although some lesser team by Iowa State this year, is usually a close, exciting game. And, you know, I was really impressed by USC last week. You know, only allowing 50 yards up until that last drive to Fresno. They've got another, I don't want to call them a patsy, but another group of six team in Louisiana this week. Before they get into more of the meter schedule. At Rutgers next week, eventually going to make that journey to Happy Valley to take on Penn State. That'll be a really big one by the time we get there. But USC, I wouldn't be against someone taking some money on them for the Natty right now. I really like the look of their team.
1: Yeah, that was a fiasco on the part of Fresno last Friday night. By the way, we have touchdown Patriots. And Tim, I don't think you cashed on the first touchdown score.
0: So I didn't, but I am mad at myself because I stared at him. Eli Raerden, who did not catch one touchdown at Notre Dame all of last year.
1: You're a Notre Dame guy, and you did not play him. What is wrong with you?
0: So I did. You could check. I did bet him for an anytime, but not touchdown. But still, that would have been a big cash, I think, around like 40 or 50 to 1.
1: I was going to say 50 to 1 on that.
0: Oh, man, I stared at it. I want to say Matt Grill's house, 14 to 1, anytime touchdown, Eli Raerden. Your typical primetime first touchdowner goes to the tight end, Eli Raerden. Well, speaking...
19: Let's just say we like that one coming in for us.
0: Yeah, I imagine there was a lot of Jackson Smith and Jigba, a lot of Stevenson, and Eli Raerden is the guy who scores the first touchdown to get the season
1: speaking
0: going.
1: Speaking of that, I really thought Matt Grill was going to say Rice-Notre Dame was the game he was most pumped up for this weekend. No? No?
0: Well, I actually... pivoting real quickly, Matt, we only got a couple minutes left. Any big movements power rating-wise for you amongst the top 5 or 10 teams after week one?
19: You know, my biggest move of all week, the whole week, not a top 5 team, a bottom 5 team in UMass, big credit to them, moved them about 9 points in my power rating. So they've made big strides in their chances to win the MAC, their season win total. But in terms of the top, I was not impressed with Oregon. It might just be that Boise is their kryptonite. They were just so slow to get going. You know, just didn't look comfortable the whole game. So they ended up pulling out the win, obviously. But I've got some more questions about Oregon here after week one, I think, than anyone else at the top.
1: All right. How about the look ahead lines? What do you have up at DraftKings as we look ahead down the road here in college football?
19: Yep. As you guys know, every Wednesday night, we'll be putting up about 10 or 12 look ahead games each week. So excited about those. Got those up this afternoon. And of course, we mentioned before, got LSU Lane 2.5. At Ole Miss in an adjusted line now. And that one got Miami, Florida. It looked unbeatable. They're laying 19.5 at Wake Forest. And then we've got UNC at Clemson. Clemson looked about as bad as you can look, laying 9.5 to Bill Belichick's Tar Heels. So that one's going to be interesting as well, guys. And then SMU Louisville, two teams looked really good. Louisville in a loss, really impressed with Lincoln Kynold. Got Louisville laying 1.5 there, juice back toward SMU. So that's going to be, might be the best game of the week just in terms of matchup other than that LSU Ole Miss. Also Florida Auburn. So again, lots of good games to look ahead to. Go check them out.
1: Lincoln Kienholz, quarterback for Louisville, got off to a really slow start in that game, but he got better and better as the game went on. That was the most entertaining game of the weekend with Ole Miss pulling that out 41-38. Did you have Ole Miss is a slight favorite. Was that the adjustment before the weekend? Ole Miss a slight favorite now to a small home dog?
19: Yeah, we did. We had them a 1.5-point favorite and flipped it to 1.5 today at the release and got a couple bets right away in LSU and went to 2.5.
1: Okay.
0: Matt Grill, trading manager, DraftKings Sportsbook. Always great to get your insight, Matt. Enjoy week two of the college football season. We'll talk to you next Wednesday.
19: All right. Thanks, fellas.
0: Touchdown, New England Patriots. It is Eli Raridan. We just got a tweet from the madman, Chris Massaro, noted Notre Dame hater. He had Eli Raridan at 56-1 to score the game's first touchdown.
1: He did?
0: So the madman is happy. He just tweeted me and he said, I love Notre Dame football.
1: You two can be friends here for about 5 minutes.
0: Yeah, I'm sure he bet. I'm sure he already bet Rice.
1: I want to know how many other players he bet. There's no way that's the only bet he made tonight in the first touchdown.
0: He had Drake May, Reggie Gilliam, and Eli Raridan.
1: Three? That's great. That's great.
0: See, if he only had three and hit a 56-1, that's a good winner.
1: Yeah.
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0: First touchdown of the NFL season, just like we all predicted. A gentleman who did not score a touchdown last year at Notre Dame, Eli Raritan, 60-1 at DraftKings Sportsbook to score the game's first touchdown, and he scores the NFL season's first touchdown. It is 7-0 Patriots, 6 minutes to go in the second quarter. Quick look at the live line as we sit here. Patriots up to 7.5-point favorites. Total remains at 32.5. There were prices around 10-12-1 or so on Eli Raritan to score at any time touchdown. He scores the game's first touchdown.
1: How about that? We know somebody who hit 56-1 on this first touchdown score. Nice job by Chris Massaro, the reigning Circa Friday Football Invitational champ, and gets this game started, this NFL season started the right way. Great call there.
0: Wow. Well done, well done. All right, let's head to our progressive guest line. Is this the first time, Matt, in primetime history we've gone down under to the Australia?
1: I believe it is, and what's interesting about this is Ryan Radke already knows how this game turned out because it's Thursday morning in Australia.
0: I know. Yeah. I got bones to pick with you, Ryan. I could have made a lot of money on Eli Raritan scoring the game's first touchdown.
5: Well, guys, I got to tell you, I made solemn promises to Marty McFly and Doc Brown that I would not reveal anything in the future, so I'm sorry. You'll just have to stay tuned and see how the rest of it plays out.
0: It is 11:15 in the morning, Thursday, right now. Ryan Radke will be on the call come Friday morning in Australia. I got to ask, Ryan, you've been in Australia. You've acclimated yourself, a little vacation with the fam as well. But how long did it take you to get kind of ready? And the reason we bring it up is a lot of us are curious about the Rams' decision to basically show and go down in Australia.
5: Yeah, I got to tell you guys, when I first heard about the Rams' plan, I think my reaction was like everybody else, which was, they're insane. What are you doing with the time change? But after doing the trip, and I did basically the same trip the Rams are doing, I did not have a charter with 82 lie-flat seats or whatever. I was, back with all the normal people. But I got to tell you, the more I've thought about it and having done the trip, I don't think it's crazy. You leave the West Coast late, like we left late Wednesday night, which meant we arrived early on Friday morning. So you lose an entire day. But honestly, I mean, we kind of did what the Rams did. We got off the plane. We went to the hotel. We dropped our bags. We ate something. We went out and did some activities. And then by about 7 o'clock at night, we were ready to go to bed, which I think for the Rams is perfect because with the early kickoff, then, you go to bed, and as long as you get a normal night of sleep, you wake up at 5 a.m. the next morning. But that's what time they're going to need to get up anyway to have their pregame meal and go. So I thought it was crazy when I heard about it, but after doing it, I don't think it's a crazy plan at all. Now, obviously, if they come and don't play well, they'll get crushed for it. But I don't think it's as crazy as a lot of us thought after doing the trip.
1: Right. Okay, how about the matchup here? 49ers are 4-point dogs to the Rams. And Ryan, how bad is the injury situation for San Francisco right now?
5: Boy, it just seems like this is a cursed team. We found out yesterday afternoon about the Alfred Collins injury, which puts him out for the year. Of course, Sam Okawanu, we found out about a couple of days ago, was going on IR and wasn't going to make the trip. It's not a team that had a whole lot of depth, at least experienced depth, along the defensive line to begin with. Now, they obviously are going to highlight the fact that they get a healthy Nick Bosa back, and they think that's going to make a huge difference, and why wouldn't they? Because when healthy, he is a major impact player. But there's not a lot of depth. There's not a lot behind him. So I think definitely a concern for the 49ers going into this game and obviously being in this shape to start the season.
1: How about on the flip side with the Rams, Aaron Donald not making the trip? Myles Garrett did not really practice at all in the month of August. How do you feel? And Matthew Stafford did not take a snap in the preseason. Do you feel like the Rams are ready to fire when they come out in the first quarter Thursday night?
5: I do. I mean, it was just a year ago that Matthew Stafford didn't play, and there was all this talk about his back, We wondered, boy, how is that going to affect him? And, he comes out and wins the MVP and has probably the best season of his career. So I don't really worry about Stafford. To me, the Myles Garrett stuff sounds more like they're just being smart. They're managing a veteran's minutes so to speak, load management, if we want to take the NBA term for it. So I'm not terribly concerned. I was a little surprised Aaron Donald didn't make the trip, only because it seemed like it was trending in that direction. He was telling everybody how great he felt. But again, I think they're looking at the long-term picture, and they just felt like it was probably best for him not to do the long flight play and then make the long flight back at this point in time.
0: Ryan Racky's down in Australia. He'll be on the call tomorrow night for us here in the States. It'll be Friday morning in Australia on Westwood One. He'll be calling the game with Isaac Bruce. Sticking with that defense, Ryan, Myles Garrett comes over from what you've gathered. And, you know, they trade for Trent McDuffie, too. I feel like the McDuffie trade gets completely lost in the shuffle because they made the trade for Myles Garrett. So how stout can this Rams defense be with the new additions, even without an Aaron Donald in the lineup on Thursday night for us here in the States?
5: Well, I think they can be really good, Sam. I mean, if you look at what the first 11 weeks or so of last year, they were a really good defense. I think people forget that because of how good their offense was and what Stafford was doing and the touchdowns that Devontae Adams was catching and Puka Nacua and Kyren Williams and on down the line. Now, they fell off a little bit at the end of the season. So how do they respond? Well, you bring in the reigning defensive player of the year. You bring back a guy who has been nothing but a pro bowler and all pro throughout his career, who's now had 2 years off, so he should be as fresh as anybody once he gets out on the field. And then you mentioned McDuffie. That's a position the Rams have kind of, I don't know if ignored is the right word, but let's say just haven't focused on over the years. It seems like they've been able to just roll with kind of whoever at corner. Now they bring in a Pro Bowl corner. So, I mean, I don't want to sit here and make grand predictions about the Rams going forward, but it certainly looks really good on paper to start the year. You can see why they are as optimistic as they are.
1: Ryan, does it look like George Kittle's going to play? Is he ready to step in and be productive? And what do you expect from Brock Purdy, Chris McCaffrey, and this Niners offense?
5: I would never, ever doubt George Kittle. Yeah. If George Kittle says he's playing, you guys know, he's one of those guys that I don't care if he's 75%. I don't know what he is, but even if he is only 75%, 75% of George Kittle is a heck of a lot better than 100% of a lot of other guys. And he's going to give 100% effort no matter how he feels out there on the field. Obviously, McCaffrey is the key to everything the 49ers do. The guy was fourth in the MVP voting last year. He was a big reason they were able to stay afloat when Brock Purdy missed half the season with his various ailments. So I think everybody understands how important Christian McCaffrey is to this offense and what a weapon he is. And as long as he can stay healthy, I think the 49ers feel really good. A couple of years ago, he got hurt. It really messed everything up. Last year, as I said, even with all the injuries, McCaffrey was on the field. They're still able to win 12 games.
0: Ryan Racky will be on the national radio call down in Australia. He's in Australia right now. Weather-wise, how are we looking?
5: You know, it's a little cooler in Melbourne than it has been in other parts of Australia. We were in Sydney for a while, and it was absolutely beautiful. We went to Brisbane, and it was hot. I mean, it was around 90 degrees Fahrenheit when we were in Brisbane over the weekend. It's been the last couple of days in Melbourne here. It's been mid-50s, low 60s. Originally, they were hoping to have about 73, 74 for the game tomorrow. Looks like it'll probably be more in the mid-60s, but it doesn't look like there's going to be any rain, which would be great. The sun is out right now. It's cool and a little bit windy, but the sun is out. There's no rain. So I think it'll be great conditions tomorrow.
0: So there's been a lot of excitement, at least in our world, the betting world, regarding Dejan Stribling, his strong preseason. Do you expect him to be a big factor tomorrow? What are we expecting from the pass catchers for the 49ers?
5: You know, I don't know if he'll be a big factor tomorrow. I think he is going to have to be a factor for the 49ers as the season goes along. You know, they have a couple of veterans, obviously. They bring Mike Evans over from Tampa Bay. They bring Deebo Samuel back from Washington. But beyond that, they're going to need other guys to step up. Juwan Jennings was huge for them last year. Talk about another guy that had a great year and was probably overlooked. One of the overlooked reasons that San Francisco was able to win 12 games despite all their injuries. He goes via free agency. I think Dejan Stribling is going to have to be good for the 49ers throughout this year. Whether or not he's ready to make a massive impact in his first NFL game, I think it's tough to say. But I think they're going to rely on him throughout the season. They're very excited about him. The joke has been that everybody but Kyle Shanahan likes him because Kyle Shanahan tends to be really hard on those wide receivers. And he hasn't been as effusive in his praise as Stribling. But look, there's a reason they brought him in. There's a lot of excitement about the preseason and the camp that he's had. So I think he needs to be a factor for the 49ers throughout the year.
1: Do you think this is going to be a high-scoring game? Or don't really have thoughts about that?
5: You know, it's so hard with all the different elements, with the travel and just everything being so different. I don't really have a feel for what kind of game we're going to see. So I hope it's a good one. I hope it's close. I hope it's a 34-31, 31-28 type game. I think it'd be great for the NFL to start the season that way. I think it'd be great for the fans here in Australia to get a game like that. But I can't tell you that I really have a feel one way or the other.
1: I'm sure the NFL would love to see a high-scoring game tomorrow night. Ryan, by the way, Australia is home to 9 of the 10 most poisonous snakes in the world. So watch where you walk, okay?
5: Trust me, I have been reminded about that a lot on this trip.
0: Ryan, appreciate it, man. And have a great call tomorrow morning, Friday morning, down there in Australia.
5: All right, boys, great to be with you. Have a great day.
0: There he is, Ryan Radke, Westwood One National Call. He and Isaac Bruce from Australia on Friday morning, Thursday evening for us. Updates from Seattle next.
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21: 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You?
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0: Under a minute to go, Matt, in the first half, of the NFL season. 50 seconds to go. We have had an injury to Sam Darnold. He is out right now with a hip injury. And our lone touchdown coming courtesy of Eli Raerden. And I got a tweet, and you can always tweet us. I'm at 1TimMurray. You're at MattNewmans247. Big Boy R said, Paulie Howard has been touting him all week, the ND tight end. And here is Paulie on Twitter, Matt. Eli! Exclamation points galore, 65-1. Paulie, a happy man. Good hit for Paulie.
1: Paulie had that?
0: The madman, Chris Massaro.
1: Wow.
0: Eli Raerden. Apparently, Paulie got him at 65-1. Well done, Paulie Howard.
1: That'll improve Paulie's plus minus on the in pocket plays if he played a full unit on 65-1. Nice job. I hope he did. That's hell of a hit. And I heard Derek Stevens out here in the Circuit Book said somebody asked Derek, this must have been a good result for the book, right? With Eli Raerden scoring. He said no. We actually had some action on him at 60-1, I believe, here at Circa. And so we know a few people who have hit that first touchdown score tonight. But Tim Murray did not hit.
0: I hit 9-1 at stations, which wasn't the best number. Circa did not offer his anytime touchdown. So I'm happy I hit it, but what could have been? What could have been, Matt? It could have been like Paulie. Could have been 65-1 to start the NFL season. But you know what? I trusted in our guy, Ryan Kramer, and never again, Ryan. You let me down.
1: I mean, is Paul Howard the new king of first touchdown
0: maybe
1: props? And Ryan Kramer is old news?
0: I don't know.
1: What the fuck?
0: 65-1. Why not? Why not roll with that?
1: Drop that.
0: Milwaukee Brewers, by the way, up 7-1 over the Chicago Cubs right now, top of the sixth inning. And that's about enough on baseball here tonight. By the way, if you had the over tonight in the Mets-Marlins game, you're feeling good because there's been 23 runs. But, Matt, as we sit here right now, the question to you, and you've been asking, would you hit the over at under 30? Right now, live total sitting at 28.5.
1: I haven't hit it yet. We had a timeout there. We had a break, and I didn't bet it. I still like that. But I think the scoring is going to pick up tremendously here in the second half. I don't expect the Patriots made a really conservative call there on 3rd and 5. Just ran the ball up the middle, short gain, punted the ball back to the Seahawks. It's interesting here that Drew Lock had a great throw on the previous Seahawks drive of 3rd and 22, and he hit Jackson Smith and Jigba for a 21-yard gain. It looked like he probably had the first down. It just came up a little bit short, and then the Seahawks on 4th down got called for offsides and had to punt it away. But I thought that was a really nice throw by Drew Lock. I would expect this scoring to open up quite a bit here in the second half. Again, the Super Bowl was 12-0 late in the third quarter and ended up with 42 points on the board. I think the Seahawks realize they're going to go into the half and say, look, we're going to have to open up this offense if we're going to win the game.
0: 45 seconds to go. 4-yard run from George Halani here to start things off. Jadarian Price has been solid, but not getting a ton of carries, which would be nice. He looks like he's going to go over his rushing yard prop, but maybe not his carries prop. He's only got 6 carries so far, and George Halani stays out there for the Seahawks. So George Halani now has as many carries as Jadarian Price. That is rather frustrating considering Price has
1: been
0: 7 yards per carry.
1: He's been a more effective runner, so it really doesn't make a lot of sense. But again, you have a new play caller for the Seahawks tonight, and for some reason they went into this game thinking that George Halani is going to be a big part of their game plan. Jadarian Price has been the more effective back.
0: Yeah, so Halani now 6 carries here. The Patriots calling timeouts. They want the ball back and see if they can get some points before the end of the first half here. They lead 7-0. Live line sits at -7.5 in favor of the New England Patriots. Patriots trying to buck a pretty ugly trend this century, Matt. The reigning Super Bowl loser is 6-20 ATS in week 1. But right now, strong start for the Patriots, who went off as a 3-point underdog at most spots. You saw sharp money come in on the New England Patriots. We heard from Chuck Esposito earlier in the show, Matt, that the Patriots were sitting there at around 70% of the bets. Jackson Smith and Jigba out of the backfield is going to get a first down, and that should take the Seahawks to the half unless they want to be aggressive here. I doubt they will be aggressive, but they get a first down, so the Patriots really won't be able to stop the clock again. Patriots will get the ball to start the half here. So curious, Matt, with Drew Lock in for Sam Darnold, will we see the Seahawks be aggressive or at their own 20-yard line or so if they just pack this one in and head into the locker room with 33 seconds to go here in the first half?
1: I think when you're down 7-0, I would Seahawks still have a timeout. Why not throw the ball down the field, see if you can get some sort of significant gain? And you got to look, Tim, the way the NFL is played now, once you cross midfield, you're in field goal range, right? Why not throw the ball downfield? 33 seconds is a lot of time. The Chiefs needed 13 seconds against the Bills in the playoffs a few years ago. You recall that?
0: Yep, I do.
1: That's going to be a short dump off, and now that's not going to happen. Now, you're going to have to throw the ball downfield. You can't dump it off, and that's going to probably – well, the Pats are going to call timeout here, I think. It looks like it's going to be a 7-0 game at halftime.
0: First half total was 21, Matt, and that is by Seattle using their last timeout. You're going to use your last timeout after you throw a little dump down to the tight end?
1: That doesn't make a lot of sense, does it?
0: No.
1: So, if you're going to throw the ball 20 yards downfield and call a quick timeout, that makes sense. This really doesn't make sense.
0: So. First half under, easy winner for those who took it. Also, the first half spread was Seattle catching 2.5, it looks like. And obviously, or laying 2.5, I beg your pardon. And that is going to be a winner for those who bet the New England Patriots. So 24 seconds to go here in the opening half. Drew Lock back to pass. He's going to have some running room if he wants. He already crossed on, geez Louise.
1: Let's go to halftime.
0: He crossed the line of scrimmage, decided to try to throw it to George Helani. Drew Lock looking very every bit the part of a backup quarterback. Once again, if you're just jumping in and you are wondering why is Drew Lock in the game, Sam Darnold left with a hip injury. He is listed as questionable to return. So we will see if we see Sam Darnold again here in the game. But Drew Lock has stepped in after the opening possession for the Seattle Seahawks. And we're going to get an illegal forward pass here from Drew Lock. And that should do it for the first half, Matt, as right now the Seattle Seahawks all out of sorts here in this opening half for the Seattle Seahawks.
1: They've been really disjointed, I think, offensively. And it's not Drew Lock's fault necessarily. I thought, you know, when they had a decent first drive going and Sam Darnold took a sack and they had to punt. And it's just been the Seahawks offense out of sync here pretty much the entire first half.
0: All right, Matt, so we will get ready for halftime. We'll take a look at the halftime lines. And if you bet player props over, you're not feeling great right now because there hasn't been a whole lot of offense here in this first half.
1: Tim is like deja vu from the Super Bowl in February, right? Really boring first half.
0: Yeah, should have bet the under in this game. It is not, has
1: what
0: not
1: been.
0: What
1: is the live total down to right now, by the way? Are we down to 27 yet?
0: Live total right now, 27.5.
1: Yeah.
0: So will we see three touchdowns in the second half?
1: Was that Price?
0: I don't think it was. I think it was Helani again. I think George Helani is going to end up with more carries in the first half than George Helani. Or excuse me, than Jadarian Price. How does that make sense?
1: I don't know. The Seahawks think they have Derrick Henry, not George Helani, in the backfield tonight. But 7-0 at the half, and the Patriots are going to receive the kick to open the second half.
0: There's no off-season for flavor, Matt. 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
1: Friday night, we're going to kick off the Circa Friday Football Invitational. I believe Nate Rempe, the CEO, president of Omaha Steaks, is going to be in studio with us, along with Derek Stevens. And how about this lineup for the Friday night show? The Iceman, Chuck Edel, a former champion. Chris the Bear Felica, a former champion. the Mad Russian, Jeff Petch, a former champ, and also Scott Pritchard, Las Vegas pro bettor, all on the show Friday night. 25 handicappers, 7 plays, including a best bet, $30,000 of Derek Stevens money up for grabs. 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
0: Pass interference in the end zone on A.J. Brown against A.J. Brown led to a short field in Eli Meriden. 60-1. Paulie Howard had a 65-1, scores the game's first touchdown, and to this point, only touchdown. 7-0 at the half. We'll get you all the updated

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4: Halftime in Seattle, Matt. 7-0 is the score. Do things open up in the second half?
5: I don't think they could get much worse, could they? Very similar to the Super Bowl, which was 9-0 at halftime. And that opened up a little bit, especially in the fourth quarter. But, Tim, this has been an offensive struggle on both sides. The biggest play of the game was a pass interference penalty.
4: Yep. By the way, Sam Darnold has been ruled out for tonight's game, dealing with a hip injury. So we will get Drew Lock for the remainder of the contest here. Matt, live second half total, 19.5. So 26.5 for the full game total. This game closed 44.5 here at Circa. Right now, the live number Circa, if you added up 26.5, would you look over? Do things open up here in the second half?
5: I don't know.
4: You were so convinced once this gets down to 30. I mean, I'm in on the over.
5: If I had to bet it, I wasn't so convinced. I thought I was going to make it bet if it got down to 30. But, I mean, the way this game just keeps dragging and the conservative play calling, you start to change your mind a little bit. Handicapping is always a fluid situation. They're going to really have to open up the playbook. If you're going to bet over, you need some vertical passing. Now, Drew Lock had a nice.

0: 21-yard completion to Jackson Smith and Jigba. Great throw on the money over the middle. Came up a yard short, and then they got an offside penalty and had to punt. But I think they've got to open it up here in the second half. I still think if you force me to bet the total, which I'm not going to bet it right now, but I still think you're going to see a lot more scoring here in the second half.
1: Here at Circa, how many people went with the option that Derek Stevens talks about? If you have the bankroll to do it, the old double opportunity here, as you could buy back in if you went in with the Patriots or the Seahawks tonight. So we will see. But for our friendly competition here on VSiN Primetime, that is what a number of us decided to do. Eli Raridan, your only touchdown, anywhere from 55 to 60, 65 to 1 to score the game's first touchdown. Shout out to Paulie Howard as he was talking about that on Follow the Money. Well done there. Eli Raridan also, I believe, 14 to 1 at DraftKings for just an anytime touchdown. Did not score a touchdown all last year at Notre Dame. His first game as a pro, scores a touchdown.
0: How about that?
1: After A.J. Brown gets the pass interference call against him. So 7-0 is our halftime score. And the most frustrating thing for me about this game, Matt, is Jadarian Price, 6 carries for 42 yards, and yet the Seahawks have given the same amount of carries to George Helani, 6 carries as well for 23 yards. Don't make a ton of sense, but such is life. Ramondre Stevenson, 9 carries for 18 yards. That's it.
0: Yeah, it feels like the Patriots have been too conservative with their offensive play calling, and it also feels like, from the Seahawks' perspective, almost everything went wrong in the first half. Your quarterback limps off with an injury, is never getting sync offensively in Seattle tonight, and yeah, a big defensive penalty that leads to the Patriots' only touchdown of the game. I'm sure Mike McDonald is going to tell his guys, look, man, we're not that far away. We just got to clean up some of the mistakes. We're going to be fine tonight. But I believe the Seahawks are going to have to be a lot more aggressive offensively if they're going to win this game.
1: 7-0, our halftime score. The New England Patriots with the lead at the break over the Seattle Seahawks. Your live total, 26.5 right now.
0: 26.5?
1: Yeah.
0: How about a 17-10 final tonight?
1: Ooh. 19.5 is your second half total here at Circa. So if you bet that, Matt, that would be a winner for you. By the way, you are one who loves late night sporting events. Did you stay up until 3:30 Eastern, 12:30 Pacific last night to check out the tennis match at the U.S. Open?
0: I did not. So I was up at that time. But I was watching replays of football games I recorded over the weekend. I had no idea there was a tennis match going on. I watch a lot of football tape late nights when I'm working. I had recorded a bunch of college games over the weekend. It's not going to help your football handicapping by watching tennis all night.
1: I'm watching Ben Shelton, Carlos Alcaraz late last night. I did rewatch the Notre Dame-Wisconsin game last night. We can get into some thoughts on that a little bit later on. But, Matt, you and I will be back tomorrow on the VSiN College Football Betting Podcast. New episode out today with Wes Reynolds, a couple of his best bets, and Brett Ciancia, Pick 6 Previews. And the game you and I will certainly be talking about extensively tomorrow on the podcast. Ohio State taking on Texas. Right now, Texas, a 1.5-point favorite. Let's hear from the head coach of Ohio State, Ryan Day.
2: Yeah, we played in, I guess this will be kind of our, I don't know, maybe fourth or fifth one that we've played like this. And, you know, it certainly gives you some early feedback on where you are. And I think it's great for college football. I mean, this is going to be an unbelievable atmosphere down there against a great opponent. Everybody in the country will be watching. So, I mean, this is why you come to Ohio State. This is why you go to Texas to play in games like this. So, you know, good thing is it'll give us a great, you know, again, data point on where we are and early feedback on things. Yeah, but more importantly, just the experience of playing in a game like this early in the season is, you know, again, one of the reasons why you recruit great players to come here. These are the types of games, and this is why we're here. You know, we come to Ohio State to play in games like this, and I'm sure Sark would say the same thing to the guys at Texas.
1: I don't think Sark would say the same thing, to be honest. look, I am not the biggest Ryan Day fan. I love what he said right there. And I do give credit, whether it's Ryan Day or just the administration of Ohio State, they play big-time non-conference games. They had a home-and-home with Notre Dame not too long ago, home-and-home with Texas. It's good for the sport. And Saturday night in Austin, Texas, it's going to be an amazing atmosphere. I love the fact that this game last year was played on campus, this year played on campus. As much as Sark bitches about it, it's good for the sport that you play it. And if you win the game, it sets you up. You know, I heard Sark complain about it all offseason long. Well, you know, if we just played so-and-so and won the game, well, if you didn't lose to 4-8 Florida, you would have made the playoff. And the reason Miami made the playoff is because they beat Notre Dame in a non-conference game.
0: Mm-hmm.
1: I know that was scheduled because of the ACC, but you play these non-conference games, it could be massively beneficial to you if you win them.
0: Well, in the way college football is set up now, if you lose a game like this, you're not knocked out.
1: Right.
0: So, you know, it used to be the stakes were so much higher in games like this. If you lost, you were screwed pretty much in terms of the national title chase. But now you're still right in it, even if you lose a game like this. And I think you deserve a lot of credit for playing these high-profile games. Over the years, Tim, Nick Saban never really scheduled games like this for Alabama. Right? Alabama would schedule...
1: They would have a couple of
0: decent non-conference opponents that they knew they could beat.
1: And right? They would always play them in a neutral.
0: Right. Play them in Atlanta. It'd be like a game against a mediocre Florida State team in Atlanta or something like that. But this is a battle of heavyweights. Talking about Ohio State and Texas. And this is good for the sport. It's good for everything about it to see the Buckeyes and Longhorns doing it again this year in Austin. And I still think, if you're asking what's the best way to bet this, I think it's Ohio State plus 7.5 on a teaser. I'm going to figure out how to do that. We'll talk about it on the College Football Betting Podcast tomorrow. I do lean over the total of 49 right now. I think this will be a much higher scoring game than it was a year ago. You got two really talented quarterbacks and surrounded by offensive talent. What's interesting about this matchup, too, is how the Texas defense has really shut down Jeremiah Smith in the last two meetings. This is the third time these teams have met in the past couple of years. Jeremiah Smith has a total of 7 catches, 46 yards, and no touchdowns in the previous two matchups with Texas.
1: Arguably the best pound-for-pound player in college football this year. Jeremiah Smith, that'll be quite the battle. By the way, second half underway. Drake May starts the second half with a play-action boot and hits Hunter Henry for about 11 yards. Xavier tweeted us earlier today. Matten said, Ohio State up to 7.5. Lions down to -1 for your Buckeyes 2-team teaser. Let's go.
0: I'm not going to do that. I could see the Saints upsetting the Lions. Not a bad suggestion, but I want to find another college game to tease it with. So it's going to tease Ohio State with something else. We'll talk about it tomorrow on the podcast. By the way, I wanted to mention that there was a trend going around. A lot of people were talking about before tonight's game. And trends are, I think, just talking points. A lot of times I don't pay much attention to it. But Super Bowl losers, 6-20 against the spread in week one since 2000. When playing on the road, 3-13 ATS. This game is definitely tilted in favor of the Super Bowl loser right now. The Patriots in control. And have the ball here with 14 minutes to go. Drake May throws that one out of bounds. Okay. 2nd and 10.
1: The two trends we talked about a bunch. I bet one of them last week. Timmy Chang at home as a home underdog.
0: That did not work out.
1: Did not work out well. And how about Kirby Smart as a big favorite?
0: He caught.
1: All you get. 0-15-1. 0-15-1. Yeah, they hammered Tennessee State. So keep that in mind when you see some of these trends. 7-0, second half underway. New England Patriots nearing midfield but facing a 3rd down.
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1: Roughing the kicker, Matt, here on a punt. Devastating penalty by the Seattle Seahawks. Just a disaster. We talked about a dumb penalty earlier in the game from Derek Hall. And now we get a roughing the punter by the Seattle Seahawks that's going to give the ball back to the New England Patriots. This team does not look like your Super Bowl champs.
0: I was going to say the same thing. Very sloppy tonight from the Seahawks. Your Super Bowl champs not ready to play tonight. You have a late hit out of bounds. You have a defensive pass interference penalty that leads the Patriots' first and only touchdown. And now a roughing the kicker penalty. First down, Patriots. I think Mike McDonald's going to be disappointed that his team looks so undisciplined tonight.
1: Watching the replay, Matt, of A.J. Brown's ankle, it does not look great. And Dr. David Chow on Twitter said, A.J. Brown concerned for right high ankle sprain potential. So keep that in mind. We've already seen Sam Darnold leave this game and not return with a hip injury. And now A.J. Brown holding his right ankle in his Patriots debut could potentially be dealing with a severe ankle injury.
0: You know, it's interesting to me tonight so far. We saw the Seahawks put so much pressure on Drake May in the Super Bowl, and that's not happening tonight, Tim. Now, we talked about this. Seattle defense is down a little bit of manpower tonight, but they're just not putting pressure on the quarterback like they did. Now, the Patriots are running the ball quite a bit, and by the way, there's a quick screen that gets blown up for a loss. That was not a great play call by Josh McDaniels. But the Patriots in the Super Bowl, Drake May was under fire the whole time, and that really has not been the case tonight. But we'll see if they can get some more points on the board here. Got to get a positive play on third down. Boy, that play was going nowhere. Blown assignment on the offensive line, and that play had no chance. Third down, and I believe, what are we looking at here, about third and 12?
1: Yeah, that looks to be the case
0: there. Third and 15, 3 minutes into the third quarter. At the 43-yard line, if you pick up 7 yards here,
1: you
0: got a field goal and you got a 10-0 lead.
1: Is he going to challenge? What is he looking to challenge? Vrabel's got his challenge flag.
0: I don't think he can challenge that.
1: What is he trying to challenge?
0: I don't know.
1: Oh, maybe he was trying to call timeout. I don't know. No idea what Mike Vrabel is upset about. We obviously don't have the sound on right now. Maybe he's trying to say it was an incomplete pass?
0: Yeah. Well, the ball popped loose when he hit the ground. I don't know. I don't think you blow a challenge on that.
1: No, they called it an incomplete pass. It's now third and 10, man. So they did rule it an incomplete pass. So third and 10, and now better field position for the Patriots to try to get into field goal range here after the roughing the punter penalty keeps this drive alive here for the New England Patriots.
0: Actually, even if the Patriots don't pick up any yards, they're in field goal range at the 37. It'd be a 54-yard field goal attempt. But obviously, you want to pick up something here on third and 10. We'll see how aggressive Josh McDaniels is with this play call. But again, no A.J. Brown out there. So Drake May down a receiver. There's a screen to the right, and that's just meant to be a short gainer, a shorter field goal attempt, and that's going to be a 48-yard field goal attempt coming up here with about 12 and a half minutes to go.
1: Injury is the story of this one as they're showing the slow-mo replay of A.J. Brown's ankle getting rolled up on as he limps off the field. Got to imagine we will not see him the rest of the night, and we will see a field goal kick here. It will be good. 10-0 Patriots, Matt, is the live total 27.5. Money line on the Patriots, -620, +421 right now at DraftKings on the get back for the Seattle Seahawks.
0: Actually, a 50-yard field goal attempt and pretty easy kick right down the middle, and that's into the net. That would have been good. Tim, what do you think? That's good from 58.
1: Right? Yeah, that was a easy kick there, and 10-0 lead now for the New England Patriots. 3 points. Thanks to a boneheaded mistake here by the Seattle Seahawks. Matt, it is that time of year. It is contest season. Looking over our shoulder, 21,000.
0: Big numbers.
1: 568 in Circa Survivor. They got over 5,000 for Circa Million, but work still to be done. And right now, 61 in Grandissimo, the $100,000 big baller contest. Last year got up to 69 entries.
0: Does it get to 100?
1: I don't think so.
0: Probably not.
1: I think 75 to 80 would be my guess.
0: I think it gets to 80.
1: But, Matt, we've
0: maybe
1: got
0: to 90, but 100 is going to be a lot to ask in that contest. The one question is, will there be an overlay in the Circa Million contest? 5,003 entries right now. I got to get to 6,000. I think it's going to get very close to that 6,000 number. So not much an overlay, if anything, in that contest.
1: Yeah, I do think as we get to the weekend, you're going to see a rush of sign-ups here, folks maybe who live locally who are just saying, I'm not going to sign up until I need to in the last second. But, Matt, we've got a little advice here. Who is the advice from as you look into playing contests this year?
0: Yeah, Circus Sports put this out, and I thought it's pretty good. It's a compilation of different contestants who have been in these circuit contests before, Tony Gordon being one. Former Circuit Million champ Tony Gordon offering advice on how to attack the contest. Here you go, roll tape.
2: My advice to the contestants is just not look too far ahead. Try to go week to week. The NFL is a very, very difficult sport, and anything can happen any Sunday.
19: I would say just trust your gut. Don't be afraid to take a risk. Get a little weird. Have fun with it.
21: I would say look at tools out there. Survivor Atlas is a really great tool. They've got a great map and other tools on their website.
23: And I would say just base your strategy on how many entries you have. If you have one entry, play it like you're in Bandissimo with multiple. Scatter the board a little bit, but just be confident.
21: When you pick that team, if they lose, can I look myself in the mirror and be okay with this decision? And if the answer is yes, go ahead and pull the trigger.
24: Pay attention to the holiday weeks, and then during the week, survive.
25: But most importantly, have fun. It's the best contest in the whole sports gambling. Anyone can win. Let's have a good time.
26: No.
19: You made a good choice.
25: No.
1: The Meatball Brothers, they were the second to last person on the screen there. They came in studio, I want to say the day they won it, in here with me. Man. Those guys are characters, that is for sure. And once again, that is the reason why you play these contests. They're not sharps, and they would tell you that. They're just guys playing in this contest, and they were able to win it a couple of years ago. And a pretty cool story to see those guys make it all the way to win the Circus Survivor.
0: Tony Gordon, former Circa Million champ, he was the first guy there in that video. Tony Farmer was on there, too. But Tony Gordon won Circa Million, and he was part of a Circa Grandissimo team that shared the co-championship last year. And Tony Gordon, a two-time major contest winner here, very sharp guy, gives out a lot of contest advice, very good advice. And I know he's going to be involved heavily again this year. And Tony is part of the Circa Friday Football Invitational, former runner-up in our contest, and he's going to be back on Friday nights. So I always look forward to Tony's NFL handicapping. I think he's about as sharp as it gets. He's got a really good opinion on the NFL.
1: Second half drive here for the Seattle Seahawks.
0: Got to open it up, Tim. They got to throw the ball vertically.
1: And we saw the fullback get involved there for the Seattle Seahawks. So the first play of the second half offensively for the Seahawks, a positive gainer for the Seattle Seahawks. 10-0 is the score right now, Matt, as the New England Patriots with the lead. They just showed A.J. Brown with no helmet walking off the field. And see if Jadarian Price gets involved again. Hey, there's a carry for Jadarian Price. Loses 3 yards, but that's number 7. We got 6 more to go, which being down 10 points is not ideal for running props there.
0: No, it's not, especially when you lose 3 yards on a play like that, too. I really think as much as you want this running prop to get over, the Seahawks have
1: got to start throwing the ball.
0: They got to start throwing the ball downfield to loosen things up. You got to throw the ball vertically to loosen the running lanes up, and the Seahawks are just not grasping that concept right now. And you say, well, they got Drew Lock in their quarterback. He can throw the ball downfield. He threw it on the money to Jaxon Smith-Njigba on that 21-yard pass. It was as good a throw as anybody in the NFL is going to make. Seahawks do throw it there, and Locke wants an interference penalty and not going to get it. 3rd and 13 with a little over 10 minutes to go in the third quarter here.
1: Now this
0: Tim,
1: game,
0: what do we got for a live total right now?
1: 26.5.
0: Okay.
1: Dead under game.
0: And, that was just a
1: Rashid Shaheed. Rashid Shaheed just slipped there.
0: He slipped.
1: Yeah, that was, there was no shot of him receiving that pass as he slipped on the field. And Matt, no Sam Darnold tonight for the Seattle Seahawks. Kenneth Walker off to the Kansas City Chiefs. Zach Charbonnet out with injury. Nick Emenwori defensively out with injury. And right now the Seattle Seahawks, a little bit of desperation mode, especially after the Patriots to kick a field just a moment ago.
0: Yeah, I'm not sure what I would do with this live betting right now, but Seahawks are going to get to 5 yards here on an offside penalty by the Patriots. So 3rd and 13 becomes 3rd and 8, encroachment penalty, and that makes this third down a little bit more manageable. I would still play over the total of 26.5. I know it doesn't look that way right now, but Seahawks are going to get much more aggressive here and start throwing the ball. They're behind 10-0. They got to get aggressive. Patriots, first penalty tonight. one for 5 yards. That's it. The Seahawks have 83 yards and penalties. And that's been a big factor critical, in the game tonight.
1: Critical, critical penalties for the Seattle Seahawks. Yep. Pass interference in the end zone. And right now, Rashid Shaheed near the middle of the field, Matt. Big decision here for Mike McDonald. Is he going to go for it on fourth and what, three? Near midfield?
0: Fourth and three. I'm going to guess he punts it. He's a defensive guy. He didn't want to put his defense in a bad position. I think he's going to kick it away.
1: Matt, we got a big one on Saturday between Oklahoma and Michigan. Is it a get-right spot for Michigan? Is it a buy-low spot? Or is Michigan just a disaster? We'll get some thoughts on that next.
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1: Matt, what would the odds be for a baseball game to outscore tonight's Patriots Seahawks game? Pre-game, what do you think the odds could have been
0: for a baseball game to be higher scoring than this football game? I don't know, 50-1. Right now, it looks like it could happen. What's the score of the Mets Marlins game, Tim?
1: The New York Mets and the Marlins in the bottom of the ninth inning with men on first and second. It is 15-14. Right now, in this game, as we're facing a third and long for the New England Patriots with 8 and change to go, 10-0 Patriots over the Seattle Seahawks. I believe the last time I checked this game, it was 15-10. And right now, we'll see if the New York Mets can close it out. A game that neither team has anything to do with postseason, yeah. But it's kind of interesting.
0: I've said this many times. You get two bad teams together, sometimes you get wildly entertaining games. That's what you got with the Mets and the Marlins tonight. Credit to the Mets for going for that two-point conversion to take the 15-14 lead. Drake May here on 3rd and 11 in the shotgun. Patriots do not want to punt this right back to the Seahawks and give them good field position, but that's exactly what's going to happen here. Short completion out to the 10, and it's going to be a punt for the Patriots on 4th and 5. 8 minutes to go in the third. That's why Mike McDonald punted that ball around midfield, yep. Let his defense go to work and get his offense good field position here. I would bet on the Seahawks getting points on the board on this drive, Tim.
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0: Let's go over.
1: just keep slamming the over. Eventually, it's going to come home. Matt, you know what?
0: 17-10, final score tonight. How about that?
1: You know where there's a low total this weekend, Matt? In Ann Arbor. Total 43.5 between Oklahoma and Michigan. Over the summer, Michigan was the favorite in game of the year lines. Now they're a 5.5-point underdog. Let's hear from Rick Neuheisel on his thoughts on if Michigan can overcome a ugly performance in week one.
5: Listen, Michigan has too much pride in their program to not go back to work this week and try to do everything they can to fix what's broken. Unfortunately, their quarterback situation is one that is not going to be consistent until more time goes by and they arrive on the perfect formula for run pass with Bryce Underwood. A new coordinator there, watching him play under the lights for the first time, now has some idea, and that's going to be the key. Their defense is going to have to play lights out, taking Mateer's legs away, although they were not on display in week one. And then you're going to have to make sure that Bryce Underwood is not putting the team in harm's way. And that's meaning using his legs before his feet.
9: So I think
5: it's a 13-7 Michigan win.
1: 13-7? Wow. 13-7, Rick Neuheisel.
0: They just won 13-12 last week. I don't know. I think it'll be a higher scoring game than that. I guess Neuheisel's going to fire on the under.
1: Huh? It sounds like it. By the way, good field position. You said Seattle will score on this drive.
0: Yeah.
1: Good field position inside New England territory. All right, Matt, you know I love them. Situational spots. I also love sandwiches. I'm a big, big believer in sandwiches. So situational spots. Deli meat. Let's go to the deli right now, man.
12: Tim Slicin into the schedule to serve up college football's best sandwich spots. Order up. Welcome to Murray's Delicatessen.
1: Matt, we got some sandwiches on the menu this week here at Murray's Delicatessen. Three spots. Not all these are auto plays, but we like to look at them situationally. All right.
0: Can I get the Big Kahuna cheesesteak?
1: Is this the Big Kahuna cheesesteak, Matt? How about this sandwich spot? Let's go to Louisville on a Friday night, Matt, where FCS Villanova will be waltzing their way into Louisville, Kentucky as a 37.5-point underdog. This is a short week for Louisville. They played on Sunday night.
0: Mm-hmm.
1: Now they're playing on a Friday night. And what's on deck, Matt? A home game in a big spot against SMU. So a Sunday night loss to Ole Miss in a big spot on national television. Down 14, came back, tied the game. Trinidad Chambliss leads a game-winning field goal drive. Next week they host SMU in what could be the game that gets one of those two teams in the driver's seat to make the ACC championship. Is Jeff Brohm's squad going to be buttoned up to win by 38 or more points against the Wildcats of Villanova?
0: I would guess probably not, but I mean, Louisville could be up 31-0 at halftime in this game. The thing for Brohm is he's going to want to pull his key guys off the field at some point. Yeah, this SMU game's a monster coming up. This is a huge game in the ACC race, and Louisville cannot afford to lose that game next week or lose any key players to injury here. So I think it's one of these games, Tim, where you get a big lead. If you're Jeff Brohm, you put the car on cruise control and you pull a bunch of guys off the field. So be dog or pass for me here. By the way, Louisville, I was thinking, Will the Cardinals defense face a better quarterback all season than Trinidad Chambliss? Maybe.
1: Maybe Darian Mensah.
0: Darian Mensah in Miami in the ACC championship game. That might be it. But Trinidad Chambliss, how impressive was he in that game? I don't know if you had a chance to watch it. You were in Wisconsin, or if you recorded the game at all. That kid can make plays. He is a really talented quarterback, and he's got to give defensive coordinators nightmares because, you know, you can do everything right. The play breaks down, and he's fast. He's got wheels, and he can get out and make things happen on the run as well.
1: He was my number one quarterback coming into college football. Not pro prospect, but number one quarterback. Right. So you got the
0: essence. I think you ranked it right. If you ask me today, as a college coach, would I rather have Trinidad Chambliss or anyone else? I'm taking Chambliss. Darian Mintz is a hell of a quarterback in Miami, but I would take Chambliss over Arch Manning.
1: I'd take him. I mean, once again, C.J. Carr, better pro prospect, but
0: right.
1: I'd take Trinidad Chambliss, dual threat ability there.
0: Love the dual threat ability.
1: All right, Matt, we mentioned SMU. That's a huge game.
0: Yep.
1: SMU played on Monday night down in Florida State, won that game 27-24. Good win for the Ponies. They've got a trip to Louisville on deck. So what do they have this week? A home game against UC Davis, another FCS team. UC Davis, folks, just pointing this out, number 7 in the country in the FCS.
0: Yeah, pretty good team, actually.
1: Pretty good program heading down to SMU. Short week again. You beat Florida State. It was a delayed game. You were kind of sloppy, so I think Rhett Lashley might have his team a little bit more focused. But this is a weird spot here with Louisville on deck. You get an FCS opponent. Is it a sluggish start after a short week getting ready for the 7th-ranked FCS program in college football?
0: I'm really tempted to play UC Davis here. And, you know, Tim, there's a variety of ways you could get a cover. You could get a backdoor in the fourth quarter when SMU gets a big lead and they take Kevin Jennings and most of your starters off the field. Or you could just catch the Mustangs asleep at the wheel. They might be sluggish off the big win at Florida State. And that had to be a draining game with everything that went on Monday night in Tallahassee. And then when you got Louisville on deck, do you really think that the SMU players are focused all on UC Davis?
1: No.
0: They're thinking about the Florida State game a few days ago and looking ahead to Louisville next week, a game that's got ACC championship-type implications. They're looking right past UC Davis.
1: UC Davis, probably their Super Bowl, Matt. One other game for the deli.
0: Oh, what a catch.
1: For the deli this week. Let's update Cooper Kupp with a heck of a catch. Biggest play of the day for Seattle, Matt, as Cooper Kupp makes the catch from Drew Locke. How long of a connection was this? Wow. One-handed catch. Cooper Kupp, does he complete the catch?
0: Yeah,
1: he sure does.
0: Yep.
1: Sure does. Inside the 15-yard line there. Cooper Kupp, hell of a catch there. All right, Matt, one other spot. Got Ole Miss. What a win. National television, Trinidad Chambliss drives his team down the field. Boop, game winning field goal. Next week, the game of all games. Ole Miss hosting their former coach, Lane Kiffin. And what do they have to do this week, Matt? They got to face a team that lost to the Citadel in triple overtime. They're laying 47.5. Now, if Lane was still at Ole Miss, I'd say probably not. I don't know. Maybe Pete Golding takes the foot off the old gas pedal. He knows what's on deck. Ole Miss, LSU, game day, prime time. You're coming off of a Louisville win. Doesn't this feel like 45-3, 42-3, sleepy type of game? Look, when you're taking 47.5 points with a team who just lost to the damn Citadel, it's a little bit nerve-wracking, but damn, that's a lot of points for a team, Matt, that has a huge game on deck. Do you dare dance with the Niners on Sunday or Saturday?
0: George Lalani just ran the ball again, Tim. Not to get you upset. But tomorrow, I want to find out tomorrow on the VSIN College Football Betting Podcast if you were going to play the dog in all three of these sandwich spots.
1: There's some tempting sandwiches. Uh-huh. Man, they look good. I don't know. They firehouse subs, Matt? What kind of subs are they? Meatball subs?
0: Well, you know, Jersey Mike's has got that
1: Jersey Mike's is good.
0: Big Kahuna cheesesteak, which is one of my favorites.
1: My favorite cheesesteak place in Bethany Beach, Delaware, closed down. I was very upset. Surf's up. Go look it up, folks. They had some stuff going on in the back rooms. By the way, will the Seahawks get into the end zone?
0: Yes.
1: They will. Cooper Kupp, touchdown. We got ourselves a ball game in Seattle.
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1: Matt, as we come back from break, I'm going to do what was called, as we went to break, illegal shift.
0: You can never, you know, I was talking about this with somebody the other day. You can never get too excited about a touchdown or a big play when you're watching a football game now, because you have to pause and say, is there a flag? Was there a flag on the field? You got to wait for the yellow flag sign to pop up on the screen. And guess what, Tim? The Seahawks, as they celebrated what appeared to be a touchdown, were crushed to find out there was a flag on the play.
1: So as we
0: illegal shift, no touchdown, incomplete pass, field goal, 10-3 with 3 minutes to go in the third quarter.
1: As we went to break, we were excited just because it looked like we might have a better game going on. Still 10-3 now the score. Well, the Seahawks will not be shut out, but do
0: that would have helped get on the game board. Over.
1: That would have, yeah. If you did bet it. 25.5 is the live total right now. Patriots minus 535 on the money line. Seahawks plus 375. I want to update folks on what's happening in Milwaukee. Is this game still going on? The Milwaukee Brewers were up 8-1, Matt, in the top of the ninth inning. It is now 8-6 with two outs in the top of the ninth inning. The tying run is at the plate, and the man on deck is going to be your MVP. So they should probably get the nine-hole hitter right now, because the Brewers, who have ripped the hearts out of the Cubs in the first two games of this series, now are on the verge of potentially squandering a seven-run lead in the ninth inning as B.J. Murray Jr., with his one hit this year, is at the dish for the Chicago Cubs.
0: And we saw the San Francisco Giants blow a six-run ninth-inning lead a couple weeks ago, I believe on a Friday night. They were up 9-3 and lost 10-9. And right now the Brewers are trying to pull off something similar. Patriots get a big play here in the first down.
1: All right, so under 3 minutes to go in the third quarter. Patriots lead 10-3. Your game's only touchdown, once again, coming courtesy of rookie tight end Eli Raridan. A couple of folks, including Pauly Howard and the madman Chris Massaro, had large tickets on Eli Raridan to score the game's first touchdown. So well done by them. And that is where we sit right now. Only touchdown courtesy of Eli Raridan. 10-3. This game has been a dead under game so far. And we will see how it continues to play out here in the closing minutes of the third
0: Very
1: quarter.
0: Very similar to the Super Bowl, except the different team is leading. Right, late third quarter in the Super Bowl, I believe the Seahawks led 12-0. Now late third quarter tonight, Patriots lead 10-3. So, you know what? These matchups between these teams have been so boring, I'd be okay if we don't see the Patriots and Seahawks play again for a long time.
1: Matt, tomorrow night we get the 49ers against the Rams. Tomorrow night, our time, it'll be Friday morning in Australia. We heard from Ryan Radke, who will be on the radio call on Westwood One. It'll be Ryan Radke and Isaac Bruce calling that game down in Australia. I thought it was an interesting take from Ryan regarding the travel. He said, you know, initially he thought they were crazy, but after he made the travel down to Australia with his family, he said, it's not the craziest thing in the world. So he doesn't anticipate it being that big of an issue for the Los Angeles Rams to kind of show and go this game down in Australia.
0: Let's face it, the Rams are flying first class. We saw the accommodations today. I mean, that's as easy as you can make a flight to Australia. I believe it was just under 15 hours, right? And Rams are not going to worry about adjusting to Australia and the different time zones. Just going to pretend that they're still on Pacific time, go out, play the game, and fly right back to L.A. afterwards. There's been so much talk about which team is approaching this the right way. I initially thought it was probably the 49ers. I don't know if it's going to be a big deal either way. I just think this game's going to play out on the field. And
1: as we get a second, it's going to be 19.
0: No matter whoever wins, it's going to be second guessing, right? About did they do it the right way? Did they do it the wrong way? It's going to be decided on the field. I don't think it's going to be a big difference. As someone who's traveled halfway across the world, I didn't experience any differences with my body clock in the first day or the first week I was there. I wasn't playing a football game, but again, I don't think that's going to be a big factor tomorrow night. I actually just believe Kyle Shanahan's been really good against Sean McVay. 11-8 head-to-head matchups. I think Brock Purdy played a little bit in the preseason. He looked pretty good to me when he played. He's got George Kittle, Christian McCaffrey. Yeah, I know the Niners have a lot of injuries on defense, and that's definitely a negative, but ooh. I expect this to be a competitive game tomorrow night, Tim. I think the Rams are a little bit overhyped. Right now, Aaron Donald did not make the trip. Myles Garrett didn't practice in the month of August. Matthew Stafford didn't take a snap in the preseason. I'm not sure if the Rams are going to be ready to fire when this game starts on Thursday night, which would be Friday in Australia. But I took the four at the 49ers, and I feel pretty good about that bet.
1: I did, too. Four still available at Circa, so you and I are riding together. How about a nice job by the New England Patriots? There was an illegal block, Matt. Yeah. Third and 19, they chipped away with a short pass and then got a third down conversion. It was an all-out blitz from the Seahawks. Screen pass gets them the first down. So the New England Patriots will keep the ball, Matt. They get a big third down conversion. And after three quarters, 10-3 is our score. Live total is dipped under 23.5.
0: Wow. Tim, would you play it over?
1: I feel like at some point,
0: I haven't hit it. We've been talking about this all night, and I never bet it over the total. I kept thinking about doing it, but didn't do it. I still wouldn't be surprised if it goes over. This game's got to open up in the fourth quarter a little bit. Nice job there by the Patriots. They were in a big hole, and to dig out of that and get that first down, that's got to sting Mike McDonald, who's a defensive wizard. It looked like he was going to be able to get a stop there with his defense, and it did not happen. That's one I thought the Seahawks had to get because they were starting to grab, I thought, pull the momentum back from New England. But the Patriots keep it here as we go to the fourth quarter with a timeout on the field, Tim.
1: 10-3 is the score. By the way, the final score in Milwaukee, 8-6, as the Brewers able to close it out and complete a sweep of the Chicago Cubs, Matt. Now a, what, 10-game lead.
0: 10-game lead for Milwaukee.
1: 10. I give it a 10-game lead. All right, Matt. I know your favorite media personality, Stephen A. Smith, is someone you like to rely on for his insight and his wisdom.
0: I said it's very rare when I agree with Screaming A. Smith about anything.
1: But do you agree with him here?
0: I might agree with him here. Let's hear his opinion on the Western Michigan-Michigan ending and whether he feels like the Broncos got robbed.
2: Hell yes. Hell yes. There's no question about it. I hate using the word rigged, particularly in this day and age, in this climate that we're living in. But damn it, if it walks like a duck and quacks like a duck, it ain't a damn mongoose. You know what it is. What about the synchronization of the clocks? The game clock and the clock that the officials were watching or whatever. What the hell is that about? How the hell are you not on the same page as it pertains to that? It's two different clocks that they were referring to. Nobody should be buying that nonsense. Make no mistake about it. They talked about he touched the ball when it was still 1 second left, even though he was out of bounds. Well, wait a minute. The clock showed zero, and he hadn't touched the ball. I don't know what the hell they're talking about. That's not what I saw. I saw Dan and Paul talking about this on Get Up. Absolutely right. I'm not here to disagree with anything about that. It's an absolute joke. There's no question about it. And as far as I'm concerned, Michigan should suffer in the rankings. They were putrid offensively. They couldn't control the offense, couldn't move the ball, couldn't do a damn thing. They lucky their defense showed up. They were a 27.5-point favorite, okay? And you almost ended up losing this game. 27.5-point favorite. And not only did you almost end up losing this game, you were down 12-7 until that final Hail Mary play, okay? I'm not buying it one bit. It's absolutely ridiculous that they came to that conclusion. And then to hear Big Ten officials explaining it, I'm like, wait a minute. What about Western Michigan? Who do they have supporting them? I think we need to find out how much Western Michigan got paid. I mean, Michigan paid them. You know, they got some money off of this game or whatever. Western Michigan certainly benefited financially, right? I'm assuming that's the case. I do not know. The reason I'm bringing that up, because they should have raised holy hell in the aftermath of this outcome, and they didn't do so. They came across to me, from the coach to the president and beyond, as a university that was concerned that if they made too much noise, it would be a bad reflection on Michigan and they would pay a price.
1: Deep throw down the sideline. Picked we off. Got an interception, Matt. So just like that, this game is interesting again as the Seattle Seahawks get an interception and a 30-plus yard return. So boom, just like that, Seahawks get the ball back, Matt. And now you're looking at a live number of 4.5 in favor of the New England Patriots after Drake May, tries to force a throw down the far sideline.
0: Yeah, and I don't blame him here because he had a chance to make a play, but the DBs made a better play, and they pick it off the deflection there. And this could turn the game around here headed into the fourth quarter. By the way, I agree what Screaming A. Smith was saying. I feel like Western Michigan got cheated, absolutely cheated by the officiating crew in the Big Ten in that game in Ann Arbor.
1: Most people think sports betting is about picking winners. 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
12: Well, folks, we got ourselves a ball game. 10-10 is the score. Matt, you could have got around 4-1 on the money line not too long ago. And Jackson Smith and Jigba on a 4th-and-1 catches a pass across the middle and just splits the defense all the way into the end zone. JSN, a very highly compensated young man. Well, he looked it. 7 catches, 111 yards, a 45-yard touchdown catch and run. And our game is tied at 10. And the live total, which was at 23.5, is now 27.5.
13: Decent chance you're going to go over some of those low totals we talked about. Now it takes sometimes one play to blow a game open. And how about that? Get the ball in the hands of your playmakers. Jackson Smith and Jigba, they're on 4th-and-1. Nice creative play call. Don't just run a dive up the middle right into the teeth of the defense. And Drew Lock makes a nice throw. But, you know, it was all about the catch and run by JSN and Seahawks right back in this game, tied with, what do we got left, about 10 minutes to go?
12: 10 minutes to go in this one, Matt. It is. It was a snoozer, yeah, until it wasn't. And right now,
13: finally heard some life out here in the sportsbook behind us. In the Circa sportsbook, it's been quiet all night. Kind of like a library out there or a funeral home, whatever you want to call it. But, man, finally had an eruption with fans getting excited. Saw a bunch of high fives out there, man. It's been a quiet night out in the book until finally you get something to get excited about here with a 10-10 game with 10 minutes to go.
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0: college football betting podcast was UCLA against Cal, and that game was all tied up at 24, and then a 21-0 fourth quarter by UCLA pulled away 45-24. Very impressive debut for Bob Chesney and the UCLA Bruins.
1: Yeah, you know, you talk about these week one games when you haven't seen teams play yet. You don't have a lot of numbers to rely on. You know, you're not throwing out stats and things like that. It's the feel you get for a team in the offseason. Everything you read about, your interpretations of the talent on the roster, the new coaching staff. And I really like everything that's going on at UCLA with Bob Chesney taking over, obviously coming over from James Madison. And I thought that was UCLA's advantage last week. Simply put, I thought the coaching staff, they've really brought a lot of talent into Westwood. And I like Bob Chesney and that coaching staff. I think he's a bet-on coach. And I thought because of that staff, Tim, that UCLA was going to be a little bit further ahead than Cal when the season started. They were just a little bit further ahead. It was all Bruins in the fourth quarter in Berkeley. And Troy Aikman, a former UCLA quarterback, likes what he sees from Bob Chesney.
2: It's been a tough, it's been a long time for UCLA. And I heard you talking about Michigan, and you guys have been competitive and won a national championship and all that. But I'm a big supporter of UCLA. And we hired Bob Chesney, and this was his first game as the UCLA head coach. And as someone who's been around a lot of really great coaches, you just kind of know when someone has it. And this guy has it. And he's proven it everywhere that he's been. And it was such a great hire for UCLA. And it was a big win to go on the road. And I think for a lot of these teams, you raise the expectations for your university and for your football team. And then you go into week one, and if you don't have success, I think sometimes things tend to fall a little flat. So it was a big win for us. Super excited about him and what he's going to do for the program.
0: UCLA, Matt, takes on San Diego State at the Rose Bowl. Are they still playing at the Rose Bowl? They moved to SoFi.
1: They're at the Rose Bowl.
0: Are they still at the Rose Bowl? No, I know. There was talks about the Rose Bowl going.
1: No, that got canceled.
0: Okay, I was just double checking.
1: There was a threat of a lawsuit and a lot of things that went on there, and UCLA is still playing in Pasadena. I was actually initially planning to go to this game. I've been traveling too much. I need to stay in town for NFL week one, so I'm not going to go. I'm going to go out to Pasadena next week when Purdue plays UCLA. I think Bruins are going to be 3-0 out of the gate. And the way the schedule sets up, Tim, with that big win in Berkeley to open the season, really good chance for UCLA to go over those win totals of 5.5 and 6.5. And Bob Chesney has got these players believing in this new coaching staff. And you know, I don't play many big favorites.
0: I know.
1: And I rarely play a double-digit favorite. But will I play UCLA as a double-digit favorite against San Diego State? Tune in to the College Football Betting Podcast tomorrow to find out.
0: If you're watching with us, scan that QR code. 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And the College Football Betting Podcast, new episode out right now. 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Bet smart, look square. Matt, you were watching while I was reading. 3rd and 14 now. What just happened from Drake May?
1: All right. Romeo Doubs dropped the ball. Would have been a big gainer, probably about a 30-yard completion.
0: Wow.
1: Drake May rolls to his right, puts the ball on the money. Maybe a 25-yard completion, whatever. Doubs just dropped it, and he's got that giant foam helmet on. He looks like a buffoon with that big helmet, and he looks even worse when he drops the ball.
0: All right, 3rd and 14.
1: Oh, and an
0: interception,
1: off again.
0: Matt.
1: Drake May over the middle, and
0: Julian
1: he is picked
0: Love.
1: Off by Love. And the Seahawks are going to have it at the Patriots' 32-yard line. How about that?
0: How this game has turned. You know what I would do if I were Mike McDonald? Lean on my run game right here. Make sure you get the young fella, Jadarian Price, about four carries. Just four carries. Just four.
1: He's got nine right now, correct?
0: Yeah, he's got nine.
1: Okay.
0: Julian Love reads the eyes of
1: not a good
0: Drake
1: throw.
0: May and Julian Love. the Notre Dame products with an interception, Matt, and two picks for Drake May and the Seattle Seahawks, now -216 on the live line. They were like 4-1 just a little while ago, maybe even +450. And now the Seattle Seahawks, Matt, with a chance to come back and, dare I say, cover the number?
1: Dare you say it, because there's a decent chance it's going to happen right now. Drake May throws two picks, and this game has flipped in favor of the Seahawks. Tie game, ball at the 32-yard line, first down for Seattle. Why is the offense marching back here? What's going on?
0: Are they
1: going
0: to say that he was touched on the ground? There's no way.
1: He was not touched, was he?
0: I don't think so, but the ever slightest fingernail could potentially bring you back.
1: Oh, they're pushing it all the way back to the 47-yard line? I want to see the replay on that. It looked like the receiver fell down. How did he...
0: Maybe that pass was intercepted. I don't know. He slid on his knees, and then he was able to get a decent return there. But 9:20 to go, man. Yeah. The conclusion of this game will be handled by the one and only Dustin Sweetelson with cashing out and plenty of other insights. But, man, Romeo Doubs...
1: dropped the ball.
0: Wow. Just a brutal drop by the New England Patriot new wide receiver. And now the Seattle Seahawks with the ball, with Jadarian Price in the backfield.
1: Patriots get a bit of a break there. Instead of the ball at the 32, it's going to be at the 47. I don't know, did his foot get touched when he went down after the pick? Price around the right end, and that's a nice run for about 5 yards, Tim, when it looked like he might get nothing.
0: Yeah. Jackson Smith and Jigba, the big play just a little while ago on fourth down, a catch across the middle. By the way, Jadarian Price nearing his rushing prop here tonight. I did not play rushing yards, so of course he'll probably go over the rushing yards. 10 carries for 52 yards for the rookie.
1: That's it. Well, he had 51 and a half as a prop, right?
0: Was
1: or 50, or 50 and a half.
0: Yeah.
1: But he could also take a loss here. You never know.
0: So... We need three more carries from Jadarian Price to get over this prop here. He remains in the game, even though they have been infatuated with George Helani tonight, as he will not get the carry here, but that'll be all right.
1: Nice play.
0: A.J. Barner.
1: Roll out, throw to Barner, the tight end, first down. How about getting the ball in the hands of Jackson Smith and Jigba? Probably not a bad idea.
0: Not a bad idea.
1: Jadarian Price and Smith and Jigba, I think you're the two guys you want to focus on here. Seahawks, anyway, in position to take a lead with a field goal, 8 minutes to go, 10-10.
0: How this game is completely flipped on its head, Matt. The Seattle Seahawks were down 10-0, no life. Drew Lock in for the injured Sam Darnold. Big injuries in this game. Darnold and A.J. Brown, and there is JSN with another catch and another first down, Matt.
1: JSN.
0: Get the ball in the hands of your playmakers. Things happen.
1: I don't think Drew Lock looks that bad. I think he looks fine running this offense. Tim and I will not be here Thursday night. I'll be back Friday night. And Tim?
0: Saturday morning, the VSIN College Football Tailgate Show. For Matt Eumanns, I'm Tim Murray. Thanks to Chuck Esposito, Mac Rill, and Ryan Radke, our producer Corey, and our production team. Dustin Sweetelson's got the conclusion of Patriots Seahawks next.
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19: The new season of the NFL is here, and even though the Seahawks may be playing without their starting quarterback, Sam Darnold, who was ruled out with a hip injury, they still have their defense.
20: Third and 14, May. Here comes the rush. Stands, throws down the middle. It's intercepted. Julian Love makes a man miss, turns upfield, got some blockers, gets hit, gets knocked out of bounds, inside the 35-yard line. Julian Love has been all over the field tonight. He has been an absolute thorn in Drake May's behind.
19: You heard it all on the Seahawks Radio Network. That was their second interception on Drake May. They have just taken the lead with a field goal. So now the Seahawks lead the Patriots 13-10 with about 6 minutes to go in the fourth quarter. Patriots also playing without wide receiver A.J. Brown, who left the game with an ankle injury. I'm Monty Bolaños.
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28: Then send it to friends and family. Tell us we're pretty.
26: So, He's been in the league for 8 years.
0: Mm-hmm.
26: 8 years. Was once upon a time the savior in Denver.
0: Yep.
26: Well, it didn't really work out. Was then supposed to be the starting quarterback with Seattle.
0: Yeah.
26: Got beat out by Geno Smith.
0: Yeah.
26: Somehow stayed on the roster as the backup. Geno Smith exits. Sam Darnold enters. Drew Lock waits patiently. 5.5 to go in the fourth quarter. And Drew Lock has just driven the Seahawks into field goal range. Jason Myers is good. A 10-0 Patriots lead has now disappeared. And the Seahawks lead it 13-10 with 5.5 to go in the fourth quarter. And if the first half, all the momentum was on the Patriots side with the injury to Sam Darnold, and they were just putting their defense out there, it was 3 and out. Second half, everything has flipped. The Seahawks defense, with their turnovers, have put pressure on the Patriots, put pressure on Drake May. They are winning this game, right? Make no mistake about it. The Seahawks defense is winning this game. But wow, is it much more fun to say this could be the greatest night of Drew Lock's career in the NFL. I mean, I know he had some big games before with the Broncos. But like, this might be the biggest game, big national audience coming off of the Super Bowl. Guy wasn't even supposed to play. And here he is now with a pretty decent night throwing the football.
0: He's looked pretty good.
26: A touchdown pass.
0: They've made some great calls, some reverse rolls, some screens. I mean, like, play action's working. Like, it's all come to fruition here for him. 41 career appearances, 28 starts from Denver to Seattle to the Giants, back to Seattle, and now he's got his big moment. So I have one huge question for you.
26: Okay, go ahead.
0: Want to buy some 2019 rookie cards of Drew Lock? I could probably unearth them in a box or two.
26: See, you got to sell them right now.
0: Like, yeah, no. That's tonight, as soon as I get home.
26: No. You got to do it. It's okay if you need to spend time, because you need the rabid Seahawks fans.
0: Yeah, but I got to figure out what I got.
26: I don't know. Dude, come on, man. Anything you make is okay.
0: No, but I don't know what I have.
26: Dude, it doesn't matter. How much can it really be worth?
0: I don't care what it's worth. I'm trying to figure out what I got.
26: It's like a yard sale where they go, how much is this? Well, I really like $4. Would you take $2? $2? Okay, I could either be rid of this thing for $2 and not get the other two, or I still have it. So
0: my point is, I'm not haggling. I'm literally trying to figure out what I have, because I know it's there.
26: How do you not know these things? How do you not know these things?
0: It's Drew Lock.
26: I know, but dude, you got to know. You always, anytime.
0: It's at the bottom of a dark Scottish lake at this point.
26: It could be a guy that's never played in the league before, and I would say, wow, look at this rookie. He's got 4 home runs tonight, 9 RBI. You want to buy some rookie cards? Like, you have, like, I can't believe you don't know that. You don't have what you have.
0: I don't know what I have in inventory. Working on my inventory system now.
26: See.
0: I finally have time on my hands. So I hadn't gotten back to the 2019.
26: Okay.
0: Hey, maybe this quarterback that really never was will suddenly emerge on the opening night of the NFL season.
26: I think I can help you. I can help you, because I see this now in the card industry, is that you can sell whatever you think you have. And if you don't have it, just say, oops, sorry.
0: Oh, I'm sorry.
26: Because that happens
0: a lot.
26: I thought I had it once.
0: That.
26: Yeah.
0: Well, no, that's the scam generally has been if a guy suddenly catches fire. Like, say, Victor Wembanyama during the playoffs.
26: Uh-huh.
0: Right? Cards that people were selling that, like, hey, I went and claimed them. And then all of a sudden, like, yeah, I don't have that one anymore. Or I can't sell it at that price. Like, well, it was on the site at that price. So what's the problem there? And we've now seen that in the 80s and 90s insert market as well. People that have had listed forever and they forgot to refresh now that the market caught up.
26: Mm-hmm.
0: Same thing here. Yeah. Drew Lock, I can do that though.
26: I mean, really?
0: Look what I got. I got this really cool Prism rookie. Do I really have it? I don't know.
26: Drew Lock's best year, when he started 13 games starting quarterback for Denver in 2020.
0: Mm-hmm.
26: 16 touchdowns and 15 interceptions, right? He started 13 games.
0: He was still on the plus side of that ratio.
26: No. So, and for his career, he's 34 touchdowns, 28 picks. But that's the only time he really started a lot of games where, okay, you're the solution for us. Because then Denver needed to move on. Denver went on, the Russell Wilson experiment, all of that stuff, right? So, but like this is the greatest night of Drew Lock's career.
0: It's been pretty fun to watch him settle in, though, right? And that play call to JSN for the 45 yards scamper to the end zone, I mean, that was really well constructed. Complete sellout by the Patriots defense, finds JSN all along and he races. But it, like you said, it's going to look like a 45-yard bomb in the box score.
26: And yeah, 13-10, Seattle with the lead over New England, just under 4 minutes left to go in this game. We'll have more on this throughout. Again, the Patriots with the football nearing midfield. But the whole situation, obviously, is, you know, Drew Lock is playing because Sam Darnold is hurt. And he hurts his hip. We'll get more of an update on this after the game is over. Likely he is leaving the stadium for imaging, testing. I believe that's the last thing we heard. So hopefully we'll find something here from Mike McDonald at the end. But, you know, it's really, you know, I feel like every couple of weeks we get reminded of the worst quarterback decision in the history of the NFL. And today we got it again. Here's Sam Darnold and the Seahawks starting their Super Bowl defense. They're on, you know, Wednesday night football, and the Vikings announced J.J. McCarthy will be their number three quarterback
0: QB
26: to start
0: three.
26: The season. Not QB2, the third quarterback to start the season.
0: Yeah, I mean, he got demoted. A surprise.
26: He got demoted on September 9th. He got demoted.
0: Yeah, write it down. Build a plaque. But, I mean, it was something we all presumed watching the preseason as it played out, right? 6-4 as a starter. He had that great quarter against the Bears or 5 minutes or whatever it was where he looked great. And it's like, all right, here's the momentum and it's going to push. And then very uneven run last year. And now for this preseason, he's looked terrible. The reports from practice were bad. And Carson Wentz becomes QB2.
26: I mean, Carson Wentz.
0: Behind
26: Carson
0: Kyler
26: Wentz,
0: Murray.
26: Who everybody remembers going, oh my God, he was out there. And I think he was on one leg. And they kept putting him out there and kept putting him out there. Like, this is why we say it's the worst quarterback decision of all time in the NFL. Because there's lots of decisions that were made wrong. There's never been a decision that's been made this wrong with this much evidence in play. You watch Sam Darnold have a top three season as a quarterback and you still decided the guy that got hurt that we drafted in the first round was our answer. He's a question mark, but he's our answer. Are you going to franchise Sam Darnold and keep him around? Nope. You're going to sign him for 1 year, keep him around? Nope. We're going to let him go. Okay, we let him go. And not only is J.J. McCarthy bad, we told you when it happened he was overdrafted, but Sam Darnold goes to the Seahawks, plays just as well, and wins the Super Bowl. That's why there is not an NFL quarterback decision in the history of the game that's worse than this, because you had knowledge. You had knowledge. This is like if someone came up to you in Vegas and said, hey, you on the roulette wheel? Yeah. Okay. I'm not saying anything, but 14. Really? Yeah, 14? Yeah, 14. Okay. And you walk away and the guy goes, okay, now I'm going to go with 26. Now I'm still going to go 26. And then 14 comes up. Oh, wow. Okay. And then the guy comes up to you again and goes, you didn't bet 14? Well, I didn't know you. I thought you were a lunatic. Yeah, okay. You know,
1: hey, you're Gabe from the office.
26: 36. I think 36. Really? 36. Yeah, okay. And then the guy goes back and goes, I'm gonna go with seven. I'm gonna go with seven. Seven's my lucky number. Okay, like you know, you have the evidence that he this is the guy you should have, and you still chose poorly.
0: You obviously won 14 games. He played well. Clearly suited your offense and everything you were trying to do. Justin Jefferson was happy.
26: Yep.
0: Everything wasn't very was happy last year, was he?
26: Everything was great, right? But and that's the thing is that and it's obvious that the Vikings hopefully were trying to find a way to trade J.J. McCarthy and whatever teams would, because I firmly believe there would be a market for him. Somebody would give up a draft pick, a very low draft pick on a flyer for McCarthy. But while the Vikings are probably hoping, hey, you know, third, fourth round pick, I'm sure teams came back and said, yeah, conditional sixth or a seventh. And they're like, no, we're not going to do that. We hold on rather than give him away. I understand that you think you're going to turn the guy into something, but not only did you go out and sign a quarterback to take the job away, you gave it to him in the beginning of the summer, and now a well-traveled veteran who's on his eighth team wins the number two job. What do you really think you're going to do? You need to just get out from under this cloud that is hanging over your team. You swung and missed, and it didn't work, and you look bad. Don't make the worst decision continually worse, because today was even worse. It was like, okay, he's the number three quarterback, right? If you get a sixth-round pick, a seventh-round pick, but you move on from it, because while there's the part of the philosophy that is he's a talent, he's an asset, we have a first round grade on him, it's better to hold on to him than to get rid of him. okay, I understand that. But as a quarterback, when every time you see him, it's a reminder of how you biffed things 2 years ago and things aren't better. You just have to move on from the bad memories. Like, what do I say? When you break up with somebody, do you leave the pictures of the two of you up in your dressing room? In your bedroom?
0: Well, in my dressing room. There's no question about it. Under the bright lights as I apply my...
26: I slap the belief sign and I look at it.
0: No, absolutely.
26: You take your pictures down, right? You save them. You put them someplace, but you don't save them so you can look at them every day. No, I don't want those reminders every day. You don't do that. Nobody does that. This is what the Vikings are doing. It's like, yes, it didn't work out, but here's a fat head of J.J. McCarthy on the inside of my wall in the living room.
0: You say, let's play like a champion.
26: I got a vision board of J.J. McCarthy up in my bedroom. It's all, this is what we're going to do. Like, that's what the Vikings are doing.
0: But the big thing for the Vikings, right, is you cut one loss, right? You fired the GM that was responsible for drafting him. Right, with Kevin O'Connell, and he's gone through a bunch of quarterbacks. So I understand where maybe there's some question of whether he gets it right or not. But you had proof of concept with Sam Darnold, and you let that walk out the door. You bring in Kyler Murray, and you have Carson Wentz. You've got a guy who, at this point, what is he going to do in terms of meaningful football moments in this season, right? His third in the league, that is suddenly going to change your mind. Or in terms of the trade market, that unless there's suddenly a rash of injuries, and we have one here tonight, okay, that maybe there's a longstanding thing that happens with Darnold, not wishing anything, but let's talk about it as, you know, in terms of the theoreticals, that maybe that opens the door. But other outside of that, a rash of injuries at the quarterback position, he's basically a sunk cost and an albatross on your roster.
26: Mm-hmm. Yeah, 100%.
0: Right, because he couldn't beat out Carson Wentz.
26: No.
0: And again, I'm not casting aspersions. The guy's had plenty of opportunity. But you're also looking at a Minnesota squad, and we talked about this when this started to become an issue and looked like it was going to this end, was you've got a roster in a crowded NFC North that's pretty damn good on both sides of the ball, right? Smith comes back, you get for his 15th year, you're talking about the defense, and they're always among the league leaders in terms of sacking and pressures of opposing quarterback. Okay, cool. You got that. Check. You've got talent at all your skill positions. Maybe a little bit of question at the running back position when you're looking at Jones and Mason and whatever. But your receiving core is pretty strong. You've got an opportunity to go compete in what should be a very cannibalized NFC North. He's not playing.
26: No. No,
0: they're not playing. It's sixth round draft pick. Does that make you feel better? Is that going to make the ownership feel better that you got something for him?
26: Just not having it there. Just not. It's like if I got a pile of clothes in the garage. Oh, we're going to have a yard sale. We're going to do that. You know, sometimes I walk by and go, you know what? I just don't want to see it every day when I got it.
0: At some point, it's done.
26: Move on from it.
0: I got to schedule the yard sale, or I got to go donate.
26: That's it. I can't keep walking by this every day.
0: Or I'm Tribbiani and I have to wear all those clothes.
26: Yeah. I mean, that's where the Vikings are. You got to find a place to move on. Exit out about a Fresca. Exit Swollen Dome. The Jason Smith Show with my best friend, Mike Harmon. We are sitting at the 2 minute warning. It is the Seahawks with a 13-10 lead, but the Patriots are driving. They have the ball in Seattle territory. Coming up next, are we talking about a huge comeback by the Patriots after blowing a 10-0 lead? Are we talking about the Seahawks and Drew Lock? Are we talking overtime?
0: Lock, lock, lock.
26: Keep it right here. It is opening night in the NFL party, and it's a lock party. Can't be a key party, but because that's
0: too early?
26: 270s. 270s.
0: I don't know. It could turn into one of those kind of parties. I bet it does.
26: Maybe
0: the masks show up.
26: TJ, maybe it would be a party under lock and key, TJ. That's coming up next right here. How this game finishes. Jason and Mike, Fox Sports Radio. Well, the wait is over. 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
9: 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You'll find today's full show and a best of version posted right after we get off the air. Well, when you say the words, it was a battle of attrition. Well, that's what this game has been tonight so far. Seahawks and the Patriots, Seattle with a 13-10 lead, although for how much longer, not sure. 26 seconds to go in the fourth quarter. Drake May converted a 4th-and-9 to Mac Hollins for a first down, just hit him for a big play on second down. So the Patriots now facing a 3rd-and-5 from the 16-yard line. Touchdown gives them the lead, obviously. A field goal would do it. However, Drake May just throws a toss-up ball into the end zone, a horrible decision, throws it up for Mac Hollins. It is picked off. Witherspoon comes down with it. It is an interception, his third of the second half, and the Seahawks are going to win this game 13-10. This was an awful decision.
10: Well, it looked like he was debating whether he was going to throw it out of bounds, right? Because he was evading a rusher and kind of wings it towards the corner of the end zone, but clearly not far enough.
9: Yeah, he's being pushed out right, and he throws off his back foot. He's got Hollins one-on-one in the end zone. Hollins is a bigger target, but he underthrows the ball, and it's Jobe. It's Jobe that comes down with it. And he makes an incredible play to stay in bounds. This is just inside the pylon in the end zone, and Jobe goes up in front of Hollins, comes down with it. His left foot, there is not a lot of space between his left foot and the out of bounds, and he comes down with the right foot, both gets him down, both very close but clearly in bounds. The presence of mind, not just to catch the ball, but to come down like a wide receiver and get his both feet down. It is an interception. Drew Lock is kneeling on the football, and the Seahawks are winning this game as the clock is striking zero. 13-10 is your final. Mike Vrabel running off the field in defeat. And the New York Jets, the Buffalo Bills, and the Miami Dolphins are all tied for first place in the AFC East.
10: The hell is he throwing the football? Yeah, but I like your first place Jets. That's good. Wear that for another couple of days. Until Sunday. Well, actually, no, you can win that game Sunday. We'll pick it as we get towards the end of the week. But, I mean, it's the Titans. But for Drake May, like, he made a couple of big throws to Hollins, some great decisions on that drive. I mean, that was a 15-play drive. That was the 15th play of the drive, spanning nearly 6 minutes, coming off of the timeout and all of this, that you have the opportunity, and Mac Hollins, and obviously you're finding secondary receivers. He's moved the ball well. 14 plays, 57 yards, and then you throw that, where it looks like you're making the right decision. Okay, there's nothing there. Throw it away.
9: Yeah.
10: And it's third and five. I get it. But, you know, the play is not developing, and he sees Hollins at the back of the end zone where he's got space.
9: Mm-hmm.
10: And then just woefully underthrows him. And that's 5 to 6 yards he underthrows him. And Hollins does his best to try to get back and cut back to make a play on Job to at least force maybe an incompletion to, because he's got to try to secure it, get his feet down as you laid out, but can't get there fast enough. And in the end, it seals the game.
9: Well, it's my fault because I said, hey, Seahawks with a 13-10 lead, but who knows for how long.
10: Yeah,
9: and look at what happened. Drake May throws that his third interception of the night, and all three decisions were poor. But he is pushed into these bad decisions because we talked about the Seahawks. We're going to get back into the Seahawks defense here about how well they played tonight. This was, again, doesn't need to be great, just needs to be close. But Drake May, three interceptions that absolutely let the Seahawks back in this game and won the game for Seattle. Yes, Drew Lock has had a terrific night being forced in, and we'll talk about Drew Lock, but this defense was absolutely lights out in the second half.
10: Yeah, you're also missing several of your key pieces to the back seven there for Seattle. So next man up mentality comes in huge in defending your Super Bowl win and starting the year 1-0. That's all we hope for every day.
9: What do you got, Frostburg?
2: Speaking of the Jets real quick, that's exactly who Drake May thought he was playing right there.
9: Oh, no.
10: I could just throw it up and touchdown against the Jets. Well, because it would have been zero interceptions a year ago, so you would have thought he was going to drop it. That's a touchdown every day and twice on Sunday
2: against the Jets.
9: You are never worried about an interception against the Jets.
10: No, but that's what I mean. He can throw it up and nobody's going to catch it for the opposition. That it's either an incompletion or your guy finds a way to work through to get back to the ball.
9: Right now, and look, we talked about the Seahawks coming into tonight, and obviously, who knows what's going to happen with Sam Darnold. This game was such a valuable win for them because let's say they're without Darnold for a couple of weeks. Okay, if you're without Darnold and you're 1-0 and you have a long time to go and you're able, okay, after three games, let's say you're 1-2. All right, well, you're still fine. Darnold comes back. Tonight was such a big game to win for them because now whatever they have to go through, whatever difficulty with Drew Lock, whatever growing pains they have, they got that win tonight. Because the last thing you want is, hey, Darnold trying to come back at 0-4 and saving the season.
10: Well, but, and
9: you
10: know, the Cardinals, 1-2,
9: that happens.
10: And
9: that's
10: the Cardinals
9: really
10: are
9: deal.
10: Expected to stink, right? The over-under on their wins is 3.5. By the way, if you had three in the hook, Patriots still page out.
9: Yeah.
10: It's but there. Anyway, I'm trying to find some solace out there for Pats fans. If you got the 3-0,
2: why?
10: Well,
9: last place in the AFC East, man.
2: Every single one.
9: The Jets are in first place.
2: Saw 7 Super Bowls. Blank them.
9: The Jets are in first place. But the Seahawks.
10: But the point being is, tomorrow you got cannibalization, right? Because you got two division mates fighting each other.
9: Yeah.
10: So
9: the Jets will still be in first place in the AFC East tomorrow.
10: Tomorrow's game will not affect anything having to do with the Jets.
9: The next 4 days, the Jets will be in first place.
10: Unless there's an announcement from the Big Ten Conference or some officiating crew that this gets overturned, your Jets will be part of a first place battle on Sunday.
9: So the second half of this game, as much as the first half was all New England, Sam Darnold gets hurt. And while the Seahawks defense was playing really well, New England still found a way to get down and get 10 points. All right. Second half, everything flipped. And yes, Drew Lock was really good coming in, what he was capable of. But they won this game because the defense frustrated Drake May. They baited him into bad throws. And I don't know how many of these decisions he made were emotional decisions, because every play he is under duress. And again, it's a game plan that the Seahawks basically ran in the Super Bowl. Hey, we're going to have a blitzer come from somewhere in the slot or around there, and if you can't pick him up and you're on the run, good luck, right? Like, because the best thing that Drake May does, we've talked about this, is going through his progressions. That's the biggest thing he does, and the way he's able to do that in the pocket and find the right guy is incredible. But when you put pressure on a guy and suddenly he's got to get outside the pocket, you can't make those decisions. So, yeah, a lot, all these decisions, all these throws that Drake May made were bad decisions that were brought on by the way the Seahawks defense was dictating the tempo in the entire second half. Now, this doesn't mean suddenly Drake May is a bad quarterback. This means this Seahawks defense is just as good as it was last year. And it's really hard to bring that great defense year after year in free agency, because you have guys leaving, guys on the defensive line or a middle linebacker, or sometimes a safety is not a high priority in free agency, so those guys leave. You have big weapons on offense. You keep those guys, right? You keep your quarterback. You keep your stud wide receiver. It's easier to keep an offense humming for a couple of years. Now, obviously, injuries on the offensive line will do that to you, but if you're healthy, you can keep a good offense going for a couple of years. Great defenses are really hard. Anybody who's played fantasy knows that. Well, this year I played the Rams defense all year. What happened next year? Well, I couldn't play the Rams defense after week three. Now I'm playing the Steelers defense, or I'm playing the Bills defense, right? This is how it goes. But this carryover from the Super Bowl to tonight, and again, it's not like they were doing anything really different. Like, still, the Patriots made some plays getting up and down the field. They converted a fourth down, but when it came down to it, the Seahawks defense made all these plays, and they made Drake May fall into mistakes. And that's something that we don't talk enough about, what a defense does. Sometimes if a quarterback, oh, he had a horrible game, he sucks, right? Here's a bad throw. He sailed that throw. He didn't pick up the blitzer coming on here. This is the quarterback's fault. But sometimes it's the defense is pushing you to make bad decisions. And all these throws, all these interceptions, these were all bad decisions by Drake May. They were all into coverage. They were all not strong enough. They were all emotional. They were all, Drake May is trying to make a play when a play is not there. And that's what gets you killed. Because in a game like this, you have to take it, hey, little bit. I know you want to get that chunk yardage. You get frustrated as a quarterback that you're not going up and down the field. But sometimes you have to take what is there. And if it's a 13-play drive, it's a 13-play drive. They did such a great job to get inside, to get deep into field goal range with a shot for a couple of plays to get in the end zone. But Drake May decides, I'm going for it all now. Like, sometimes you have to keep taking those 4 or 5 yard chunks and pick your spot. Okay, we're close enough here. We'll make our play. But Drake May forced it, and it's because the Seahawks, the way they played it, they made him play bad mentally tonight. And look, my hat's off to the Seahawks defense. They are still that legit.
10: First interception when they still had the 10-3 lead. And it's a resounding theme when it comes to Dobbs, right? Because we talked about him and the huge drop earlier. He was also a guy, he tried for the one-on-one play, let his number two guy, the second big signing this offseason to add to your offense, let him go make a play. Well, it ends up becoming a tip drill interception inside the Seattle 10. And they ultimately are able to make the drive to get the touchdown there. And then the second interception, Douglas falls down. Probably not a great throw, right? As we talked about, into double coverage. I'd like to see that guy try to make a play on the ball, but he's on his ass. So there's not a whole lot. And May saw what he did. But the third one is just unconscionable. Because you're in field goal range. You're there to tie the game at worst. You got a fourth down. Let your field goal kicker come out. Yeah, I'd rather not come down to a kicker, but that's the way it works, right? It seemed to work very well for Tom Brady and this Patriots squad for many a year. But, yeah, forcing the issue in Seattle's defense. Again, down two safeties, right? Nick Emmanuel didn't play. But you saw the pressures, and if you're Mike Vrabel and company, you're also looking at your offensive line. You're not going to face Seattle and the type of pressures that McDonald's able to dial up on you week in, week out. But it's one thing that they can all do there in the AFC East. your Jets, they can play defense. They can score.
9: First place Jets.
10: Yeah.
9: First place Jets.
10: First place Dolphins.
9: Yes.
10: They're not great.
9: Yeah.
10: But they can play a little bit of defense.
9: Boy, the tanking not off to a great start for the Dolphins.
10: The Buffalo Bills. Yeah, they're going to score a lot of points.
9: You expect them to be. That's fine.
10: But their defense is going to be fine, even in the post-McDermott.
9: Really, so far, are the Jets and Dolphins the stories of the season where they're tied for first place?
10: I think we should do a whole bit on that going forward.
9: Might be the stories of the year.
10: That is the biggest story coming out of the first day of the NFL season. But all of that to say, the Seattle, we watched them fly around. So, like, New England, I'm looking at that offensive line, which we had questions about before the game. If Drake May is going to have to play potentially with happy feet and maybe without A.J. Brown,
9: mm-hmm.
10: waiting on word of that, all of a sudden things have changed, right? Henderson wasn't available. When is he back? Because Ramondre Stevenson was working behind a bad offensive line, but he looked like he was running in mud even when he did, right? Mm-hmm. So unless you get the scat back and the you know, big play explosive threat of Henderson back there, suddenly things for New England look a lot different after one game.
9: Yeah, incredibly frustrating. If May plays a clean game, it's a Patriots shutout. It's 13-0. Like, that's what happens if May plays a clean. Maybe the Seahawks get a field goal. Maybe they'll get one drive. But this is a 13-3, 17-3 win if he doesn't get crazy and try to grab the chunk yardage, grab plays that just weren't there. If he plays a clean game, they win, which is the old adage when you hear, the analysts on TV talk about, oh, what does so-and-so need to do to win today? Well, he's got to take care of the football, right? Like, he's got to take care of the football. Got to take care of the football.
10: Yeah, it's cliche, right? But it's true.
9: The same things you've been hearing for 40 years. They got to take care of the football. They can't get a lot of penalties. They got to be able to run the football. All the things you hear the same guys say all the time. But as you say, got to take care of the football. Drake May takes care of the football. Patriots win this season.
10: It's the one thing that the data normally does bear out to be true.
9: Yeah.
10: Win the turnover battle, or at least be even. Very rarely do you have a -4 and you're saying, yeah, we're still in the winner's circle. In this case, I mean, that third interception, man, that just is boggling my mind. That might have been one of the worst thrown footballs we've seen in many years here together on Fox Sports Radio.
9: Time now to find out what's trending in the wide world of sports with someone who called in sick yesterday so she could binge watch the entire run of the sitcom Joey.
10: Really?
9: It's Monty Bolaños.
3: It's facts. I didn't finish it, though. I didn't finish it.
9: I don't think anybody finished it.
3: Yeah, that's probably it. You're right. So I only joined in on half of it. At least I participated more in watching this series, Joey, than the Patriots participated in this game to kick off week one of the NFL
9: season. Did you bet
3: season.
9: The Patriots? Is that what happened?
10: +3.5. She would have won.
9: Did you bet him? Okay.
10: Unless she bet the money line.
3: I did not. Seahawks defense, though, came ready to play, guys. As you guys just discussed, 3 interceptions, that final one coming on the Patriots' final drive with less than 30 seconds to play in the end zone. Seattle holds on 13-10 against the Patriots for their first win of the season. Sam Darnold ruled out early in the game because of a hip injury, so it was Drew Lock that was in it for the Seahawks pretty much the entire game. 16 of 22, 187 yards and a touchdown. Drake May for New England ended 23 of 33 for 178 yards, 1 touchdown and 3 interceptions. Between this game and the Super Bowl, which was against the Patriots, he's got 5 interceptions in his last 2 games. New England also lost wide receiver A.J. Brown in the third quarter because of an ankle injury. Patriots lost, but rookie tight end Eli Raridan made history today as the first player to score a touchdown while wearing an NFL debut patch.
10: There you go.
3: The patch is going to be removed from his jersey after the game, or now, and it's going to be placed into a 1-of-1 trading card.
10: Welcome to Tops Now, baby.
3: Right.
10: Let's
3: exactly,
10: go.
3: Exactly. Other news out of the NFL. Raiders tight end Brock Bowers had a meniscus trim on his knee earlier this week in Dallas, so he's going to miss a game or two. He's not playing in week 1 against the Dolphins, but running back Ashton Jeanty was a full participant, as was Giants wide receiver Malik Nabers. Vikings head coach Kevin O'Connell named Carson Wentz as the backup quarterback to Kyler Murray for week 1 against Green Bay. J.J. McCarthy is going to be the third string quarterback, and the Cowboys officially placed guard Tyler Smith on IR with his thumb injury. In Major League Baseball, the Brewers held on 8-6 against the Cubs to complete the 3-game sweep. Rays defeated the Braves 7-2. Mariners topped the Rangers 3-2. The Padres outscored the Nationals Cardinals 9-2, and the Diamondbacks lost to the Royals 5-2. Arizona is now a half game out of the final wildcard spot in the National League behind San Diego. Orioles top the Guardians 9-5, and the A's blank the Blue Jays 2-0. Toronto is one game back of Cleveland for the final wildcard spot in the AL. The Phillies, they defeated the Astros 11-7. Kyle Schwarber hit his 44th home run of the season, and it was a grand slam. The Yankees outscored the Rockies 6-1. Angels had a 6-4 win over the Red Sox. Pirates beat the White Sox 4-2. Right now, it is all Dodgers against the Reds. They're up 9-1, bottom of the fifth inning. Back to you guys.
9: Thank you very much, Monty. Jess. Coming up next, how will the Seahawks be if they have to play without Sam Darnold for a while? How will the Patriots be if they have to play without A.J. Brown for a while? We look forward past opening night. Coming up next, one team I think might be okay. The other, oh boy.
4: Cleveland!
9: And it might not be the team you think. That's next. Jason and Mike, Fox.
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4: 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Now he wants to throw it up for grabs. He does. It's intercepted. Can he keep his toes in? Can he keep his toes in? He did. It's intercepted in the end zone.
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1: Well-dressed hobo.
0: Seahawks 13, Patriots 10. 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

0: for these sorts of things. Oh, but here's part of the issue is we've allowed politics, and we're asking for these same individuals. We're asking for members of Congress to come save college football so they don't go to the court system. Like, that's the problem. I understand his point that he's trying to make in regards to LSU, and there's some bias there, but there's also an element of we're tired of having to figure things out in court. Can we just set some rules up, have everyone agree to them, and go play football? Can we just do that? That's all anyone's asking for. And it doesn't matter if it's at the conference level, from the NCAA, or freaking from Congress. That's all anyone's asking for. And so, yeah, he can act like, you know, he's going to talk in defense of them. But the truth of the matter is, you're not helping the cause either. Because Congress can't come up with any sort of federal legislation that everyone can agree to. And we can all operate in this new world of college football, Ed.
1: I mean, it could be worse. It could be John Harbaugh, who already appears to be on edge with the season fast approaching, when asked about the status of players' injuries. And then it sounds like this.
2: I can just say this right now. We put a stop to all these questions because I'm not going to tell you who's playing in the game. I'm not going to tell you who's starting. I'm not going to tell you what package we have in. I'm not going to tell you what plays we're running. I'm not going to tell you any of that. Okay, so we can make it great and have a great press conference, or we can make it uncomfortable. But I'm not going to tell you, because when you know, the Cowboys know, or every other team we play knows. And that's not the competitive interests of our football team. Does that make sense? So I think you can respect that.
3: We're not, like, respectfully F off.
1: It's like, we're not even at the start of the season yet. Like, the New York media is already under his skin that much. What are we doing here?
3: Good luck with that. You ain't going to win that one.
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25: We are so back, America. Welcome to the Thursday edition of VSiN by the Books. Dave Ross right here at the Mid Gaming Hall, Franklin, Kentucky. There's our closer, Denzel Lewis, back home in Cleveland, Ohio. If that's going to be the way the NFL season goes, if that's game one, Jensen Lewis, buckle up because they're going to be right down to the wire and no sleep till Brooklyn. An amazing finish last night, 13-10 for Seattle, but the NFL is back in our lives.
26: We are one of 272 down and so much more to go. What a start we had. I know a lot to dive into. Oh, by the way, Dave, we get to do it all over again tonight on a continent halfway around the world. Thank goodness for that. So much to talk with you about. I know we were exchanging texts last night. A quick shout out to everyone who tuned us in yesterday and was able to tail us on a lot of different fronts, a lot of different winning wagers we had, regardless of what side you were on. We're back, baby. We are so back. Let's rock and roll.
25: And we're going to have the maestro back with us a little bit later on today from Las Vegas. Of course, Mike Palm will join the program, find out what is on his mind as well with Palm's Pressing 3. You mentioned that game in Melbourne. Who better to talk about the Rams' house than Tyler Foljam? You know him on ESPN these days. It's going to be great to have Shrammy back here in the program to break down the Rams and the Niners today from Melbourne later on tonight. But wow, what a finish in the Pacific Northwest. That's where we must begin today's edition of our highlights and headlines.
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25: Reigning defendings on display. Didn't look good. Fifth play of the game. Sam Darnold limps over to the sideline, and we go, oh, no. Sam Darnold, you going to be okay? No, he was not. He did not come back in the game. It was Drew Lock That's right, Missouri Tigers stand up. And it was Drew Locke that helped lead this comeback. 10-0 down in the second half. Three straight scoring drives. The last one, a field goal to put him over the top. And then the defense with three interceptions of Drake May in the fourth quarter alone. And somehow, some way, it's the Hawks that get the 13-10 come from behind win. If you laid the three, you pushed. If you had the 3.5 with the Patriots earlier in the week, you win. And a dead under the second Sam Darnold goes out of that game.
26: Yeah, I think if you tuned in maybe 10 minutes after that game started, and you're like, the hell is Drew Locke doing in this game? Oh, boy, your heart rate would have gone through the roof if you're a Seahawk backer. And for most of that first half, Dave, yeah, if you were a Seahawk backer, you're like, yeah, I cannot believe this is the way the season's going to start for me. Great exercise that we talked about yesterday. We'll break down much more of the game coming up here in a bit. But live betting finds its way home in game number one, Dave. I know I was on the Patriots money line, felt very good about it at halftime. And with Sam Darnold going out, I did lock in a potential middle there and took the Seahawks plus 7.5 at halftime. I did not expect to need that the way that it was, knowing where the Patriots were driving down with the final drive of the game. But boy, Drake May looked like he was in a Tar Heel jersey last night throwing up that ball. And what a pivotal third strike in your out interception. That derails the Patriots' comeback. At least got to throw that way out, Dave, to have the chance for the game-tying field goal opportunity. But much more to break down in this one. Exhale. 1 of 2, 72 down, and what a finish that one was.
25: Yeah, that one, the last one, was inexcusable. That's one you cannot throw with the game on the line. You've got overtime in the bag. It's a chip shot field goal to at least get it to overtime, and you would think if you're the better team with the quote-unquote better quarterback against the backup and Drew Locke, advantages would be yours in overtime. Remember, both teams touch the ball these days, too, so it wouldn't come down to that coin toss necessarily. And yet, inexplicable interception for Drake May. Lots to talk about there. And again, with Sam Darnold, very quickly, he did leave with that hip injury. He will undergo an MRI today. I did hear reports earlier this morning that were encouraging from Seattle. We'll find out what that means. And the MRI is going to tell them everything they need to know. We'll find out about A.J. Brown, because the complexion of their offense did change when he went out in that third quarter as well. Three catches up to that point, and that didn't look good. We're not doctors, but if you just watch the visuals of that, it did not look great, and no update this morning yet from the Patriots side on their star receiver that they signed and went and got from Philadelphia in the offseason. Okay, let's talk about what's going to happen tonight in Melbourne, because we do believe the Rams are there. There were some. I saw the New York Post, and they posted pictures of Matthew Stafford and Sean McVay, and said they looked disgruntled. And I'm like, we're reading into pictures now and body language. Are they tired, Jensen? We're going to talk a lot about the makeup of, you know, the Niners being there, the Rams just getting there. They're going to play the game finally today in Melbourne. 4 to the way of the Rams here, and that total now is 48, some 48 and a halfs out there. What do you make of it? Because, again, we're not sure about George Kittle, but it does look like he's going to give it a go tonight, which is encouraging news for the Niners.
26: Yeah, I don't, no one knows, Dave, and that's the beauty of tonight. Whatever your handicap may be, I personally was on the Should Have Bet More podcast with Will Hill. I talked about my professional experience, and this is just going from the East Coast to the West Coast. It's a 3-hour time change. And that first 24 hours, if I had to pitch that day or that night, I was a tick off. My tempo was a little different. I didn't feel crisp with my release point. As I got to the end of that 3-game series, I felt really, really locked in. And so we'll find out if getting there for a week by the Niners is the best way to go. Hey, the adrenaline rush, you know, get a swig of Mountain Dew, make sure you're hydrated and rock and roll if you're the Rams. Again, shout out to Ram Force One for having VEASAN by the books on while everyone was taking that sojourn across the big pond. But it's going to be fun. What will that defense there for the Rams look like early? Could be potential first half angles here, Dave, to see if that adrenaline part is one that you subscribe to, or if it takes the Rams a half to kind of get into some continuity there with game flow.
25: I am seeing some 2.5s for the Niners in the first half, which could be an interesting way to look at that. But they're not giving you threes out there. That's for sure. 4 right now is that full game for the side. Again, that total sitting around 48, 48.5. Shop around depending on which side you like. Boy, bad news for the Raiders. And, you know, we saw this if you're a Cowboy backer with Tyler Smith earlier in the week where, yes, you know, you feel like you got through preseason training camp and you're unscathed, and all of a sudden you're scathed. Brock Bowers has got a knee situation, could miss, quote, a game or two. We'll figure out if this is the same type of injury he had last year. And Malik Nabers, by the way, practices in full, which could be a very substantial come Sunday Night Football here against the Cowboys in week number one. They are 3-point home underdogs in that game. But the Brock Bowers news feels rather significant, certainly for, I think, a lot of people that might be looking at the Raiders against the Dolphins in Survivor and beyond as a way to zigzag. I wonder if that takes that off the board in some people's eyes.
26: Very bullish now. You and I love the Dolphins. Already have a money line play in on Miami. And we are seeing a bit of movement now, Dave. Some of the 3.5s disappearing down to 3s. Circa is down to 3 at minus $1.05. That money line has come down about 10 or 20 cents as well. This is the biggest target for Kirk Cousins. Not available this week. Potentially not available next week. And in a Survivor world, you know, there's going to be a lot of people thinking that the Raiders are the contrarian play. I got news for you. You lose your top target, just ask Drake May what that feels like from last night. It is going to be a different way to try and operate for Kirk Cousins, especially in that new offense.
25: It's going to be fascinating to see, because you would think he would be target number one. Ashton Jeanty, by the way, did practice in full with his ankle. So monitoring some of the bigger names there on the Raider offense against the Dolphins come Sunday. Shohei Ohtani is going on the DL. Jensen, you talked a lot about this as the summer has gone on. And, you know, we thought, well, is he going to pitch again this year? Is he going to pitch in the postseason? Well, now you just want to get him healthy for the postseason. So 15-day IL due to a right arm discomfort is what they're calling it. I mean, it's alarming this late in the year for any player, but when it's Shohei Ohtani, Jensen, how big are those alarms going off right now in L.A.?
26: So remember, Dave, back in July with the issue when he was running the bases against Pittsburgh, and that knee inflammation really became a heightened issue. Dave, everything's interconnected here. I would fully expect that knee issue has caused the difference in mechanics or the problems with his right arm. If it is an elbow, if it is, you know, other things that the Dodgers are not disclosing, I think they're in for a little bit of a tough spot here. Now, the way that the schedule lines up, they'll get an off day today. They're coming east. They got to take on the Marlins starting tomorrow night. And that's a big series. That might be Miami's final stand here in this playoff race. They at least have a soft part of the schedule to weather without Shohei. So at Miami for 3, then back against the Cincinnati Reds beginning for a 4-game series on Monday. And then they'll come back out west against the lowly San Francisco Giants. So from a schedule perspective, because they're playing for that top 2 seed, and Dave, right now, they are in a comfortable spot, winners of 7 in a row, 8 of their last 10. They're up 4 games in the loss column on the Atlanta Braves. Remember, though, the Braves do have the season series tiebreaker, if I remember off the top of my head here. But bottom line, I think you had to do this if you were Dave Roberts. You're not winning a third world championship without a 80% healthy Shohei Ohtani, much less a 100% one. The Dodgers do not have it. They went 1-5 against the Braves. Okay, so essentially it's a 3-game lead for the Dodgers over the Braves for that number 2 spot.
25: The United States Open going on in Flushing Meadow. It's high drama. And by the way, we're down to the semis in both the men and women. And how about this, Jensen? You know, I always ask these questions before the tournaments. How are the Americans going to fare? Pretty darn well. We've got 2 left on the men's side, 2 left on the women's side as well. Francis Tiafoe against Ben Shelton. That's going to be tomorrow with Ben Shelton, the big favorite to get that done. And on the women's side, Coco Gauff is going to be taking on new world number 1, Elena Rybakina. And right now, Coco Gauff about even money to win that match. And then Jessica Pegula is going to try to get it done against Sabalenka. Our American men and women, Jensen, stand up. They are being represented right now at Flushing Meadow.
26: Rybakina, come on, baby. We got it. 1, 2, 3, and 4 in the women's draw. The big final 4 there at Flushing Meadows.
25: I want to go Rybakina, but she wants to go Rybakina. We're back with more Patriots.
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25: 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Boy, what a win if you're a Seattle backer last night. And certainly if you're a Patriot backer, you got to be going, wait, I stayed up last night and that's how this thing's going to end? You've got to be kidding me. 13-10 the other way to the Seahawks. Again, depending on the number, if you had those 3.5s in pocket, you got the win with New England. If you had the 3... and you laid it with Seattle, you got a push. And that number did drop before kickoff as well. Dead under once Sam Darnold went out of that game. You could kind of see the way the game planning was going to be and not too many shots. And certainly New England did not take a whole lot of shots offensively. So easily cashing those under tickets at 44.5. The big news is the quarterback play. One that couldn't play and one that did play. Let's first hear from Drake May, who had 3 interceptions by himself in the fourth quarter alone in this comeback for Seattle. Here's what Drake had to say after the game.
28: And
4: yeah, lost patience and costed us. I think just decisions that cost us the game, on my part and my end. And I vowed to myself to be better and realize it's it's a long season, but at the same time you can't have those and it's unacceptable. And I know that they're getting back to work, because that wasn't how I play football and how I want to represent my game and playing quarterback for the Patriots.
25: I give him a lot of credit because he said everything I was going to say. It's unacceptable. I mean, that just cannot happen. He knows that now in his third year, and a guy that's been a Super Bowl quarterback. And we talked about the shoulder in the offseason and back to the Super Bowl. And, health is now not an issue. Now you're going to start looking at decision making. I thought Josh McDaniel called a very ultra conservative game as well.
26: Yes.
25: I thought Stevenson was our best offensive player last night once A.J. Brown went down. But Jensen, I mean, he did kind of hit the key point, which is he lost his patience, especially at the end of the game when you've got overtime in pocket. You cannot take that out of pocket.
26: No doubt. And let's be honest, the dynamic did change too when A.J. Brown left. I was joking with you before the show.
25: Yes.
26: It felt like we reverted back to 2025 end of the year Patriots where there was nothing possible downfield. And even with the big chunk play to Matt Collins on fourth down to keep that drive alive there at the end, there really wasn't a semblance of being able to do some damage. And Dave, that's on the backdrop too. Remember, no Nick Imanwori at all last night, and you still were that conservative. I 100% agree with you on the Josh McDaniels. How in the hell do you not take shots to start the game?
25: Oh, man.
26: Let's see what the dynamic of the Seattle secondary is. Make no mistake about it. Imanwori's one of the game-changing guys of the NFL for what he did, not just last year, but how that other unit works around him, okay? So that was the first thing I was like, you have got to be kidding me. How am I not sending A.J. Brown on a quick slant over the middle to start? All right, let's see what's up. Let's kind of get some symmetry going. And then, that second drive or maybe at the end of the first drive, take a shot, man. Take the crowd out of it. Like, let's show this group that we're going to go after them. I thought that was a huge, huge miss. We gave out Drake May to throw an interception yesterday. I did not think we were going to get to three. I could see one, okay. You get forced into a tight window. Okay. The third one, Dave, we said it and it bears repeating. You look like a college quarterback out there. It's an inexcusable mistake. On the flip side, let me ask you about Drew Lock, because you want to talk about a sudden change, not just like, oh, hey, it's a turnover. The way that Darnold hobbled off, I'm like,
25: oh yeah!
26: Oh, this is massive. This is an earthquake. This is unbelievable. You can't script the NFL. I thought Drew Lock, it took him a half, but save for putting the game manager tag on him, I thought he made some good throws. Man, when you have Jackson Smith and Jigba, life changes fast, and you can really kind of see where that operated. I thought Jadarian Price really was critical in some places there, getting some chunk yard rushes. I'm going to surmise now that, yes, even though Darnold, the news, we'll see what the MRI says later today. I'm sure we'll talk about it tomorrow. If this is a week-to-week thing, how confident are you with Drew Lock? And we've said this many times. This is why you have the backup quarterbacks and who those backup quarterbacks are. All right. You at least get a little breather here in week two with the extra rest, and you head to Arizona. Okay. How confident are we if it's just a week, maybe two? You got to go to Arizona week two, go to Washington week three before you're back home against the LA Chargers. If it was going to happen, I feel like this is the perfect time for a quarterback injury so that Seattle could kind of weather that.
25: I felt like Drew Lock, in short, saved their season last night. I really do, because I think you could have seen this thing spiral out of control. Any other coach over there that wasn't Mike Vrabel, that was not trying to play for a 10-3 win, would have put their foot down, gone against Imanwori, less backfield there for the Seahawks, and put their foot down and ended this thing before there was any issue in the fourth quarter at all. I think a more aggressive approach, and Seattle's 0-1 today and New England's 1-0. But to the point about Drew Lock, he saved their season in a couple different ways. One, you cannot win a Super Bowl, I don't believe, with Drew Lock as your starting quarterback, but you can win a Super Bowl again if he can hold the fort down for a month And we'll find out about Sam Darnold. Is he going to be back in 10 days? You get the nice breather. That's great. Is it a couple weeks? Is it 6 weeks? We have no idea the time frame right now. But it showed you competency from a backup quarterback. And we talk about a lot that if you're betting over specifically on season totals before you see what these teams look like, you should look at the entirety of that quarterback room and figure out, are they rookies back there that are behind the starter? Do you have a veteran that you can trust for a couple weeks? Like a Jacoby Brissett, and starting in Arizona, would be the perfect backup type guy to hold the fort down for the next guy. That's Drew Lock these days. Knows the offense. I thought Brian Fleury in his first time calling plays as the OC, it took him a while to get things going. That's going to happen with the backup quarterback as well. But it's not the worst case scenario for Seattle if you have to roll out Drew Lock for the next 3 or 4 weeks. And if you can hold your breath and tread water and be 2-2, 3-2, and then Darnold comes back, even Worry comes back on the defensive side of the ball, you get Zach Charbonnet back at some point. All of a sudden, the cavalry is going to be coming for Seattle. That's why last night's win was so important. Without those three keys in the offensive machine for Seattle. And conversely, if you're New England, I talked about this a lot this summer. When you lose games like that, and you're going to look at your coaching staff, at the OC and the head coach, and go, what was that, guys? Like, where is the put the foot down on the throttle and let's take these guys out while they're wounded animals and finish the job? You lose a couple more like that in New England, and the locker room is going to start looking at you guys differently. That was a demoralizing loss that they're going to have to stew on for the next 10 days. And conversely, in the Pacific Northwest, they're going to be excited. Hey, Sam, if you got to take some time, we're going to be good. We're going to make this happen with Drew Lock. Get our guys back. That glass is way half full there. And today in New England, they got a lot of questions about their quarterback, about their coaching staff, certainly the head coach and the offensive coordinator today, Jensen. You cannot get those games back. We talk about in baseball all the time, the ones in April that matter more when they come true in September. That's what you're going to see right now in September, and we'll find out in January how much this game really affects the New England Patriots.
26: Okay, so to that end, because we in a Lewis Ross administration do not overreact from week one to week two. We are objective. We see with a clear set of eyes here. The Steelers right now are getting 5 in Foxborough in week two because we don't know yet what the A.J. Brown diagnosis is as far as can he play, can he not. Would you want to gobble up Steelers +5? Sight unseen. I realize they got to play against Atlanta coming up on Sunday.
25: Right.
26: But from what you just saw, knowing there is a potential no A.J. Brown on next week's game day when they open up at home, would you want any piece of Steelers +5 before that news comes out?
25: Well, I'll answer it like this. There's no way I'm laying the 5. I'll put it like that. So I might not be running to the window to grab the 5, but if you made me go to the window and make a call one way or the other, I could only play the Steelers today +5, sight unseen on Pittsburgh here. And again, that's why I put zero weight in the preseason. I really just don't. And so people are going to overreact a little bit from what they see there. And I get it. That's human nature. But I will react to what I see in the games themselves, the way that they're called and then the way that they're played. You know, their offensive line did a pretty good job. They were talking about it for the majority of the three quarters, and yet they only had 10 points on the board. I mean, that's not a good sign if you're a Patriots backer out there. And I do think a lot of that, obviously the Drake May interceptions in the fourth quarter, but really just stem back to that third quarter and even the second quarter. They were so passive, Jensen, right before halftime on the Seattle side of the field and played for a punt.
26: Yes.
25: That's a possession. Mm. Those are points that you've given away. It would have been a point here in the fourth quarter on those picks if you played it earlier and a little bit better and more aggressively. What are we going to see in Melbourne tonight? Niners getting 4. We'll break down that game next right here. VSiN by the books.
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30: Next. 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
30: 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Mainly working here. You?
31: Me? 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Ooh, could I get oat milk with that latte, please?
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25: 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Since we got one more game tonight as we kickstart week one of the NFL, it's going to be in Melbourne between the Niners and the Rams. Very quickly, just to put a bow on what we saw last night here, the Seahawks did get, I believe, positive news. This is from Ian Rappaport. He said that following the CT scan, Mike McDonald said doctors ruled out a fracture. So that is significant. It's going to have that MRI today. But again, we'll figure out what his status is going forward. MRI will be the final word. Jensen, during the break, we did get this news as well, by the way, from Ian Rappaport about George Kittle. And he tore his Achilles, you might remember, back on January 11th. And George Kittle will be activated for tonight's game. So he's going to be able to play. Nick Bosa, by the way, also has no game status as of yet. The Kittle timeline, we're not doctors. This is fast, man. I would assume he's on some sort of pitch count in Melbourne tonight, but it looks like that that beast of a tight end is going to be out there for the Niners. And if you've got those pockets, those tickets in pocket of plus four, you're going to feel a little bit better about that. Know that Kittle is going to give it a go tonight.
0: Much better. And again, we shall see what the effectiveness of this offense is going to be like with all the attrition that has kind of been rampant through the skill position rooms there for the Niners offense. Same thing for the defense. You just lost Alfred Collins, a defensive tackle, to a season-ending injury, mm-hmm. too. So add another big behemoth of a season-ending injury to this Niners list. Substation or not, man, you've got some questions already. Kyle Shanahan has gotten the better of Sean McVay throughout their history head-to-head, so I do like yep. that. My plus $1.70 right now on the Niners, so seeing plus $1.80 at Circa for the money line. Nothing has really changed because nothing really can change, Dave, until we see these two units on the field with the travel. This is a much different handicap than really any NFL game that you can have at this juncture of a season. So am I excited that we will get Kittle on the field? Absolutely. What will he look like and what will the scheme look like, Dave? I think we get a healthy dose of Christian McCaffrey tonight. Deshaun Stribling is going to have to come up big on the outside. And what will the Rams do with their pass rush? No Aaron Donald. Myles Garrett not playing a lot in the preseason. We'll see what his effectiveness is right out the chute. So buckle up, baby. We get a crash course in, hey, if you had time to sleep in your own bed in Australia or you slept in the laydown bed on the big A380 coming across the big pond, going to be fun to see how it plays out.
25: You know, we've talked a lot about just the differences in the decades here of preseason and the regular season and the way teams kind of approach week ones and twos. And you noticed it last night. Now, look, a lot of that is because of what we saw with Sam Darnold. So the offense was going to look different and you had to dummy it down and play a little bit more conservatively if you're the Seattle side. But I wonder, Jensen, because of the injury nature of the offseason of the Niners, I mean, do we expect them to come out kind of fire and brimstone here and say, all right, it's regular season now, guys. So, you know, we don't hold anything back, or kind of that onboarding, that slow kind of build the crescendo type. Because I almost feel like from the Rams, we might see more of that. And boy, if you've got Kittle back there, you know, they're going to want to use him. And certainly if you're Kyle Shanahan and company, you want to use that big guy as your weapon at tight end. And the receiving core with the injuries, it doesn't look that sexy. You mentioned Stribling's going to have to be a guy here for them. Do we expect more conservatism, if you will, out of these two offenses?
0: Okay, so let me take the Rams to start. I mean, you lose Collins. Matthew Stafford probably feeling a bit better about the lack of pressure or maybe not as much pressure up front. I would fully expect a lot of play action, test the secondary there. You do get Bosa and Warner back for the 49ers side. I think the offense for San Francisco, you are going to have to wonder, is this a get the ball out early to neutralize whatever that potential rush attack is with Garrett and company up front? The familiarity, as I said, it's a divisional matchup. So there's not a lot of secrecy. These two head coaches know what the other side wants to do. A matter of execution. Do I think that we still get some feeling out? Yeah, and again, I had already played the under 48.5. I know you're on 49. I'm seeing totals, correct me if I'm wrong, Dave, still 48s that I'm seeing that are populating around most of the spot. There are 48.5s out there. BetMGM, I know, has one. Caesars has it, DraftKings. So there are some hooks that are still out there on the total. I'm not seeing really anything. Boy, I guess there's a time to be on one side. And I would say that I was ahead of the curve. I did it on the night that the schedule was released. I'm seeing 80% of bets, 74% of money on the under 48 still. So a lot of people are going to factor in this travel on both sides and say, okay, you know, neither side is going to look like they're crisp from the beginning. So anxious to see how that plays out. But that's kind of the lay of the land as far as the numbers on the total.
25: Again, remember, no big 99 here for the Rams. Aaron Donald not making that trip, so he'll be ready to roll, you would think, when they come back stateside and then play that Monday night tilt here in week number two. And even Myles Garrett, kind of, you know, again, I'm not putting a lot of stock into the preseason and the lack of play there, but, you know, dealing with injuries of his own and kind of just getting up to speed. I guess this would be the worst version of the Rams defense that we might theoretically see once these guys, those two big guys, certainly Garrett getting back to game shape and being ready to roll, play in and play out, and getting Aaron Donald to whatever they're going to account for him this year. Because we don't look at Aaron Donald anymore and go, oh, that's going to be a three-down guy. That's going to be a situational guy, you would think, at best, even though he's not going to play tonight. So, but the conversely, I think the same is true for the Niners. With all the injuries they have, this could be the worst version of that offense. And you would think with good health and with time that they're going to be a little bit better in the middle of the year than they are at the beginning. So while it had that preseason feel in last night's game, you might get some of that in that first half again tonight, just kind of seeing what you have, knowing the importance of the outcome, right? But how do you get to that outcome? How much are you really putting in with guys that maybe haven't been able to practice and certainly not be able to play that we've seen in this preseason? So that's what I'm going to be looking at first. And that under 23.5, Jensen, is something I'll be adding to the portfolio in the first half. Look, if they go out, they score 24 or more combined points, I'll tip my cap to them and say that's not the read that I have. I think it will be a little bit more conservative, and points will be a bigger challenge early. And then maybe look, as you did yesterday, come back in if that number drops precipitously early, hopefully for a lack of points, and then come in and try to find a sweet middle. That's what I'll be looking to try to do tonight, at least on that total side.
0: Okay, one, just checking Opta AI this morning. Dave, just searching around a couple of the skill position guys. Devontae Adams for the Rams, his receiving prop is 51.5 over minus $1.13 on DraftKings. Opta AI has him north of 61 yards receiving, so about a 10% edge as far as Opta AI is looking at it. I wanted to see what they had for Stribling, and, you know, it's you tell me, 34.5 is his receiving yard total. I think that's low, but Opta AI doesn't really have a good feeling either way. I know we talked a little George Kittle. Opta AI actually likes George Kittle over 34.5, has him about 38.5, so a little over 5% edge there. Just looking at some player props if you're looking to jump in on some of those position players tonight. I would expect that, again, you're looking at two head coaches. They know exactly what the other side is. We're not going to pull any punches here, especially in week one. Not thinking there's going to be any trickery here, but more of trying to get a sense of what is our team like with the travel, with, you know, what the other side is doing. So I think a little feeling out period early. I still like our under positions here. You at 49, me at 48.5. Let's see a tight game. Let's get a 49ers money line across the line.
25: Oh, I'd like to see that as well. By the way, officially in the account here, did get it at even money at plus a dollar here, under 23.5 for that first half. So search around here. It's your books there if you can get some better numbers. So if you can get a plus $1.05 out there, I would certainly encourage that. But you see the books, very smart. That 24 is a key number, as we know, in the first half. They've got it at 23.5 is where it's positioned right now. But I have taken a position here on that under. So, Jensen, we'll break down that game. Again, Tyler Foljam is going to join us from ESPN a little bit later on in this program. And he knows that Ram team pretty darn well as well, and what he's going to expect here in game number one. But when we come back, you know, we talk about coach speak a lot, Jensen, in the NFL, and how much you can read into it. We're going to hear from John Harbaugh. Remember, they got a big game coming up Sunday night against the Cowboys, the 3-point home underdogs in that game. And Jensen, this is a potential all-timer. I don't know that we're going to get as good a sound bites as we've had earlier in the week, some early nods to sound bites of the year, but a pretty darn good one for the mentality of the new Giants head coach and where his head's at. And what is that offense going to look like? We're going to hear straight from the horse's mouth next, right here on VSiN by the Books.
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25: We continue VSiN by the Books on this Thursday morning. It's just so nice, Jensen, already recapping game number one of the NFL season. We got game number two tonight in Melbourne. We got another big primetime game coming up, certainly Monday night, between the Chiefs and the Broncos. And then Sunday night, there's going to be all the talk about the Giants and John Harbaugh going up against the Dallas Cowboys. Cowboys coming in at 3-point favorites now. It has gone up. We talked about this summer when it's 2.5, and I said, hey, it's going to get to 3, and once it gets there, it's probably not coming back. And that's where we are right now. John Harbaugh didn't care about the numbers. He doesn't care about necessarily what you and I, Jensen, would want to talk about and look at schemes and depth charts and that sort of thing. And you know this from coaches, and certainly I do as well. They're going to tell you what they want to tell you and give you just enough information and hope that that will suffice. Here's John Harbaugh explaining that strategy to the assembled New York media.
8: I'm not going to tell you any of that, okay? So we can make it great and have a great press conference,
4: or we can make it uncomfortable. But I'm not going to tell you, because when you know, the Cowboys know, or every other team we play knows. And that's not the competitive interest of our football team. Does that make sense? So I think you can respect that.
25: Okay. Hopefully, if you're watching on FanDuel Sports Network on YouTube TV, you saw the veins of the neck popping out, Jensen. That's when you're protruding the neck like that, you are making a point. I know John Harbaugh a little bit from his Baltimore days, even back to his Philadelphia Eagle days when he was a special teams coach there. He's a very likable guy, personally. He's an easy guy, I think, to like, and covered some of those press conferences in his Ravens days. New York media is different, okay? It just is, if you haven't been around it. And I wonder, we haven't gotten to week one, and you hear that from Harbs. Jensen, I think it's going

0: where the White Sox lead over your beloved Guardians has shrunk to 2 games. And projecting the White Sox into the wild card race, they would be 3 games ahead of the Blue Jays and 3.5 ahead of the Rangers. Here's just a two-part question. With Sean Burke struggling mightily in his last 2 starts, what does a White Sox starting rotation look like in a wild card series? And what price would you need to bet the White Sox to miss the playoffs?
1: I'd rather have your ticket of 25-1 for them to win the Central, because I think they're going to get it done. Just remember that the White Sox and the Guardians will match up in Cleveland beginning on Monday. White Sox need to win just one of those 3 games to get the season series tiebreaker, which I think they will do. The pitching probables, Mike, if it lines up the way I'm looking at it right now, would be Davis Martin, Eric Fetty, Luis Castillo. Not ideal for the Southsiders going up against Tanner Bibee, Foster Griffin, Parker Messick. Now, if they get game one, they're on house money, and Tanner Bibee would be the most vulnerable guy in that Guardian rotation for them to go after. White Sox upcoming schedule here, they're going to finish out their homestand against the Pirates. It's going to be Jared Jones on the other side. Believe that Hagen Smith is going to be the opener, and then Eric Fetty is going to be the bulk relief there. Then it's on to St. Louis and to Cleveland. So you got essentially playoff series, because the Cardinals are trying to fight to stay in this race, although I think they're dead in the water, losing the way that they did with the way the Giants came back and won it yesterday, put up a 6 spot in the 8th inning. So I think the White Sox, I don't even want to entertain them miss the postseason. I think the White Sox are getting in. I think they're winning the division. As far as what their rotation would be, and I still think they can get a top 2 seed, but let's entertain your idea if they get into a wild card series. I still think you have to go with Sean Burke. He's been your best starter all year. Yes, this little lull the last couple of weeks does give you a little pause, a little moment of concern. But if I'm Will Venable and crew, we didn't get here without what this guy has done. So it would be Sean Burke in game one. It'd probably be Davis Martin in game two. And then I don't even know where I would go. I think it would be incumbent on who did I use the first 2 games if we got to a game three. I get that Luis Castillo, you brought him over to be, you know, this veteran reinforcement into the rotation. Maybe it's an all hands on deck game three, where it's Castillo one time through the order, Eric Fetty then in bulk relief since he's already doing it now, and then piece it together from there. But Dave, I'm envious of Mike when he had the foreshadowing of like, oh, I should jump on the White Sox with 30-1 to win the division. Beginning of the year, they were 25-1 even through May. So I'd rather be where Mr. Palm is at with that ticket in pocket.
2: Well, if they did miss the postseason, it would be really sad and disappointing on the South side. If the Cubs missed the postseason, it would be catastrophic. If the Bears lose to the Panthers on Sunday, it'll make those two things look like a picnic. That's the way Chicago works.
0: Yeah, to put pressure on the Bears on Sunday here with the way these two teams are playing. Okay, question 3, Jensen. Former Marlins president David Sampson has said that in Major League Baseball and the NBA, great players never make great coaches or managers. For example, Larry Bird, Isaiah Thomas, Ryan Sandberg, Matt Williams, Paul Molitor. Average to decent players make the best managers and coaches. Pat Riley, Phil Jackson, Joe Torre, Bruce Bochy, Terry Francona. Jensen, do you agree with Sampson? And if so, should we be fading Don Mattingly and the Phillies this postseason?
1: Oh, I want nothing to do with fading the Phillies. And that's because of my investment on a cross-board parlay. Spain to win the World Cup plus Phillies to win the World Series at 106-1 right now. And give me that. You're going to give me a rotation outside of the Yankees. You're giving me all three of Christopher Sanchez, Zach Wheeler, Jesus Luzardo right now in a short series. I absolutely love where Philadelphia is at right now. And that's even with what Milwaukee has put up. And I just think Philly is built for the postseason the way that this roster is. To your question and what David Sampson said about great players, both in Major League Baseball and the NBA, not making great coaches. There is a certain amount of arrogance where you've had great players. Like, listen, this is what I've done. You know, I've been the best. You should listen to what I say. There are some of those egos that are out there, and it does come through. Then there's also some of the intimidation part of, you know, where

0: these younger players or other guys, they just don't want to go up and say, like, I played for Kirk Gibson in Arizona. It wasn't a great personality, to say the least. He did not have an affinity for pitchers, and that was something I was kind of upset about. If I'm thinking on the baseball side, I mean, Yogi Berra comes to mind as one of the great major league players that I think was a pretty decent manager. Lou Boudreau, actually, and Frank Robinson here in Cleveland were two guys that I thought of. But you are so right that if you look at the 10 years and the overall records, at least on the baseball side, there are a lot of quote-unquote average major leaguers that have been pretty good managers. Dave, I'll throw it to you. Lenny Wilkins, I remember, 9-time All-Star.
1: Oh, yeah.
0: We saw him, and speaking of the Cleveland side, Cavaliers head coach, he was excellent. But I think, Mike, you're right. It is rarely seen where you get these great players being great managers and coaches.
1: I think he could have gone up to Kirk Gibson and talked to him, not about baseball, but about playing wide receiver at Michigan State. He might have talked to you about that, Jensen. I think that would have been on limits. Hey, Mike, great stuff as always. Very quickly, you know Chicago very well. Are they panicked at all about this Bears game against the Panthers? 3-point favorites on the road here.
2: They're always panicked. You know that, Dave.
1: They are always panicked. No panic from the maestro, Mike Palm. Go say hi to him at Circa, and certainly give him a follow at Circa Maestro there on X. We're back. ATS lanes for millions plays. That's coming up next right here. VSiN by the books.
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10: Power Slap 23 is live and free on YouTube on Thursday, September 17th. Dana White is bringing Power Slaps to Texas for the first time on the campus of Texas Tech University. 2 massive title fights headline the card, including slap fighting legend Wolverine. Also on the card is former WWE champion Jake Hager and the debut of former UFC heavyweight Chris Barnett. 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
11: Next. Hey, Alfie, what can I get for you?
12: Hey, Nora, just a nice latte, please. How was your weekend?
11: Not bad, thanks. Mainly working here. You?
12: Me? Well, I was battling gods in the afterlife realm, and after lunch, I fought mercenaries. Ooh, could I get oat milk with that latte, please?
11: Yeah, of course.
12: 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So a pretty chill weekend. Oh, and I'll grab an almond croissant, too.
11: Wait, what? That didn't actually happen, right?
12: It happens on PS5.
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8: 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Water main break in Richmond Heights. Richmond Road blocked off. Curtis Wright Parkway to White Road. Avoid that. In Portage County, 700 still blocked off. At Allen Road with that fallen tree from earlier this week. On the Intermountain South, watch out for road work. 90 West at 77, the left lane block. In Chardon, some construction on Water Street at Cherry Avenue. Use caution here. I'm Doug Adams from the Total Traffic Center.
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10: Areas of fog this morning will give way to just some clouds. The humidity's still on the high side. Can't rule out a few stray showers rolling through as well. Temperatures today in the mid-70s. This front finally heads out, and we bring in more refreshing air tonight. Skies will go clear, but overall we'll have some fog developing as a result. We'll be back down into the lower 60s for lows tonight. And then tomorrow, beautiful sunshine, mid-70s for highs. From the 3 News Weather Center, I'm Senior Meteorologist Matt Wentz.
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0: You think he took out all the seats? Yes, Dylan.
1: Yeah, it's actually surprisingly called Air Drake.
0: Oh.
1: And it is a jumbo jet. I think it was like $100 million to do his whole outfitting.
0: I don't realize how much money is being generated by some of these artists.
1: Oh, yeah.
0: I mean, Drake has got coin. Like serious, serious money. Is he a billionaire? I mean, Jay-Z's a billionaire, but that also has to do with apparel. Well, combined salary with Beyonce as well. But, I mean, Drake's probably a billionaire. Yeah, Paulie?
2: Are we playing the Drake career salary game? We haven't done that in a while.
0: I didn't think we were going. Oh, okay. Here we go. Drake career salary.

0: This isn't Drake, by the way.
1: Confirmed.
0: So the Drake career salary game, Paul.
1: In 2022, Forbes had him at 400 to 600 million career net worth. Oh. In the past 4 years, he's sold different parts and done different things. And they're saying closer to the whole would be $1 billion.
2: Oh. What?
0: Okay. I don't know if I know any of his songs. Maybe if I heard something, I go, oh, I've heard that before. I don't know if I know any of his, the names of any of his songs. Yes, Mark.
3: You know a song about Drake.
0: From Kendrick Lamar.
1: That's not good.
0: Yeah. Yes, Dylan.
4: Yeah, I mean, you've probably heard countless Drake songs. You might just not know the title, right?
0: Well, I don't know if I have that, you know, on my radar, you know, when my Sirius XM, when I'm punching around here, that those songs would be coming up on the different stations. Yes, Dylan.
4: All right. How about this? Drake or U2?
0: As far as what?
4: Who's better?
0: U2 is. U2 was once the greatest rock and roll band in the world.
4: No, okay.
0: The biggest rock and roll, biggest band in the world.
4: Bigger's not always better, Dan.
0: Okay, but you said that they weren't.
4: I'm still going to stand by that.
0: They've been around since the 80s. Okay?
4: Yeah.
0: Part of being great is staying power. Hello?
4: Does U2 still have staying power today? Does anyone really, you know, nah.
0: If U2 said we're going to do a stadium tour, you don't think they're selling out their stadium tour?
4: They'll sell a lot of tickets. I don't know if they're selling out everywhere.
0: What is wrong with you? Yes, Paul.
1: I think Dylan is kind of confusing not liking a band and not admitting their power or influence. Money-making ability. From the late 80s to the late 90s,
0: Do you think the Stones are great?
4: Yeah, of course.
0: Okay. They haven't done anything recently.
4: I'm stubborn. I'm not an idiot.
0: Well, I don't know. Let's take a vote. All in favor of Dylan being an idiot, say aye. Aye.
4: Okay. Thank you, guys.
0: Yeah, that's pretty good.
1: Still deciding.
0: Yes, Dylan.
4: Oh, I was just raising my hand. I was voting for myself.
0: Oh, you were? Yeah. Yes, Marvin.
3: Again, Dylan's not stupid. He just says and does stupid things.
4: I don't know. Maybe I am stupid.
0: I don't know. Maybe you're smart enough to be stupid on the show. Maybe you're dumbing yourself down.
4: Well, I'm next to Todd.
0: Well, McLovin did that for years. I mean, he went to an Ivy League school.
4: And I kind of did too.
0: No, you didn't. You went to Denver. To Denver. Todd's going into the confessional final hour in this Thursday right after this. LinkedIn is pretty amazing at helping.
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8: And for the world's best 22 dirt bike racers, only one will go home number one. Yo! It all comes down to this.

0: October comes early. Well-rested Niners rise down under.
1: Marvin.
2: Stafford infection.
3: Okay.
2: Rams handle business down under.
1: Big Ray. Big Day Ray.
4: Niners bite Rams in season opener.
1: Is this a Puka Nacua?
4: Yes, it is.
1: Wow.
4: Allegedly.
1: Wow.
3: Way too soon for that.
1: Wow. Ray with his shot. The Niners are getting 3.5. I'm looking at some of the other betting lines. The Ravens -3.5 against the Colts. How about the Bills? They are favored by 1.5 in Houston against the Texans. That's one of those where you go, man, something's up with that one. Let's see. The Buccaneers and the Bengals is spicy. Buccaneers, that's +3.5. The Jets are favored versus the Titans. The Robert Sala Bowl. It's a Sala Bowl. Favored by 1.5. Titans are now favored. Oh, Titans are favored. What else do we have? Packers by 1.5 against the Vikings. Interesting. Cowboys -3 at the Giants. Broncos 3-point underdogs against the Chiefs. Commanders, Eagles. Commanders getting 5.5 against Philadelphia. Just some of the betting lines for entertainment purposes only this weekend. Bobby in Chicago. Hi, Bobby. What do you have for me?
5: Hey, guys. Bobby in Chicago, first-time caller. I just wanted to real quickly mention about the big schedule, Drake May, as he's called. So in his career, the big schedule has had kind of ups and downs season openers. And I just want to draw your attention back to Florida A&M game in 2022 in UNC. The big schedule went off. He had, I think, like 4 or 5 touchdowns. The next week, he just squeaked one by against Appalachian State, 63-61. So just wondering if you guys think maybe this is the opposite. You know, the big sketch had a rough first game. Is he going to come back huge next week?
1: Well, my only concern, and thank you, Bobby, is that's 5 consecutive games that have been subpar for him. If I go back to the playoffs last year. Now, these are against all really good defenses in Seattle twice. That's the only reason why I bring that up. This day in sports history, Todd, or Marvin, why don't you do it?
2: Got one right here. In 1972, Gail Sayers of the Bears retired from the NFL. Short career.
1: Yeah. Mickey Mantle hit a home run that's believed to have traveled 643 feet. This in 1960 in Detroit. Wow. 643 feet. Isn't the longest home run ever? Didn't Willie Stargell hit one out of Crosley Field? It landed in a truck, and then the truck kept driving. So he actually hit it like 50 miles. Todd, what'd you learn today?
3: Barry Melrose's contribution should be celebrated, and he deserves induction into the Hockey Hall of Fame.
1: What did I learn today?
3: Dylan may be stubborn, but he's not an idiot. He just sometimes does stupid things.
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6: Next. Hey, Alfie. 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
20: 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Why does the age matter? 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
0: The herd with Colin Cowherd starts now.
20: Okay, here we go. Oh, everything's right in America. The football season is underway. Rams 49ers tonight. How beautiful was that last night? Unless you live in the New England region. We're live. It's the Herd. Wherever you may be, however you may be listening. Thanks for making us part of your day. Texting with my sister last night, the most loyal Seahawks fan in the world. All is good. So the Seahawks had only 13 first downs, were putrid on third down, rarely had the ball, had 10 penalties, and played a backup quarterback, and won. Good teams don't do that. Good teams don't play their backup, play a Super Bowl team, have that many penalties, can't score in the first half, and win. Great teams do that. I mean, last year they beat the Texans with 12 penalties and 4 turnovers. The Texans made the playoffs. They beat the Rams in overtime with 3 turnovers and almost never had the ball. I mean, last night, Seattle was missing 3 excellent starting secondary players from last year's Super Bowl, and yet they still picked off Drake May 3 times in the fourth quarter. They are so young, so versatile, so athletic, so deep. I mean, Devin Witherspoon's a corner. He's one of the best blitzers in the league. He's a corner. He's the best tackling corner in the NFL. So this is not baseball, right? Like there is a ceiling to what money can do. You have to draft well. And Seattle just doesn't miss on their early picks. And they have no bad contracts. They have flexibility. They can get in and out of deals. In the last 15 games, I'm not sure if you guys realize how good Seattle has been in the last 16 games. They're 15-1, winning by 2 touchdowns, 13 points, and have allowed the fewest points. Their only loss in the last 16 games, 2 points on the road against the Rams, multiple turnovers, didn't matter. The NFL is a copycat league, but you can't copy Seattle. You don't have their versatility. You don't have their roster. You don't have their speed. They are the exception. I mean, even the Rams and the Eagles, they are stacked rosters. Even the Rams and Eagles, when they play poorly, they lose. Seattle last night had a 47-year-old first-time play caller and offensive coordinator, Drew Locke, never been a huge fan, a ton of penalties. Basically, their offense was one big explosion play by JSN, and they beat a very well-coached football team that just made the Super Bowl. They just have such an incredible margin for error. And when they do play clean, and Seattle's aggressive, so they don't play clean all the time. But when they do, they're 12-0 under Mike McDonald. They've never lost when they play clean. And oh, by the way, they're easily the league's best road team. I don't even think people understand it. If they were a New York team, we would be saying, this is the greatest 2-year run ever. This is the greatest 16-game stretch ever. If they were an LA team, if they were the Packers, if they were the Cowboys. Folks, they are an athletic avalanche. You don't play like they do with a backup quarterback in this league and win. You just don't. Again, last year, they had 4 turnovers, 13 penalties, were 2-for-14 on third down, and beat the Texans. Remember that game they lost to the Rams? Their only loss in the last 16 games, that was the one where Darnold went nuts, had a bunch of turnovers, and they were still driving for the winning field goal. So I don't know what to do with a 47-year-old offensive coordinator. I'm going to give him a pass because he had Drew Locke. They were awful twice in the red zone. But again, Drew Locke's looking at his wristband. He was throwing the players he didn't get practice reps with. I don't even know what to make of it. I really do not know what to make of what I saw in the red zone. I think with Sam Darnold, the game's over much sooner. But you can't copy what Seattle's doing. There's nothing you can do. Nobody else in the league can play that sloppy and have that many penalties. They're a very, very young football team. They're not always beautifully artistic. They're not always clean. But to be 15-2 on the road, that's good for everybody except Nick Saban's Dynasty Bama teams. The Seahawks did a Bear Grylls last night. Ultimate survival, rubbing sticks together, and beat the Patriots. Back up, 10 penalties, doesn't matter. Here was the game-winning pick from Steve Rabel of the Seahawks Radio Network.
17: May, Shotgun snap. Looks to the end zone. Now he looks to throw it up for grabs. He does. It's intercepted. Can he keep his toes in? Can he keep his toes in again? It's intercepted in the end zone. Holy catfish. The third pick of the night by the Seahawks.
20: Okay, now Patriot fans are freaking out. First of all, there's only two quarterbacks in the last 15 years that have gotten to a Super Bowl with a bad O-line. Joe Burrow and Drake May last year. Take a deep breath. He's really good, except when he plays the Texans or the Seattle Seahawks. And the Seahawks also have good special teams and an offense. So in the last two games against the Seahawks, six turnovers, sacked nine times. So if Romeo Doubs could actually catch, which he can't, and that's why the Packers let him go, they win that game last night. If Romeo Doubs makes that catch, they probably win the game because he didn't, and Drake May throws a pick on the very next play. That was a huge, huge, I mean, look at this thing. A wide receiver that can't catch. Kind of a revelation. Green Bay let him go. So he basically, when I watched Drake May, all the scouts said he was a less refined, more raw Justin Herbert. And Herbert has games like this. And that's what he is. He is the East Coast Justin Herbert, but he doesn't have as many snaps, and he's a little raw. And whereas if you speed up a Matt Stafford can still dice up the Seahawks. If you speed up Drake May, you know, he rushes. He throws off his back foot. So this is what, remember, the Patriots did not play any starters in the preseason. Mike Vrabel said, listen, because we got to the Super Bowl and we had a very short offseason, I'm not playing any of my starters. So Drake May, none of the starters play in the preseason, and you're at Seattle against this defense that is as harsh an environment, road environment, as the NFL has. This is what it's going to look like. The kid's 24 years old. And remember, last year, Vrabel and these guys lost to the Raiders. It's not like a high crime and misdemeanor losing to Seattle in Seattle. But they are, the Seahawks are so deep in the secondary, they're egoless. Nick Omanwara, the unbelievable safety, didn't play. And they lost, you know, because they're starting to get great players that want to get paid. They lost two starting corners. And yet they still did what they did because they're just so relentless. The other thing is, I still don't love their offensive line. And I said this, when you watch football, college or pro, in the first 2 or 3 weeks, be very careful about being too dogmatic and hyperbolic when you see bad offensive line play. Remember, we have Rob Havenstein on later, the great former Ram O-lineman. None of these starting O-linemen are getting snaps in the preseason. That's fine for a running back. That's fine for a receiver. Maybe it's fine for a Mike linebacker. When you don't give offensive linemen starters snaps, that's why offensive line play looks so bad for even good college teams this weekend. So I wouldn't be too judgmental. Okay, Seattle, the noise, the sound, the talent, they're 15-1 in their last 16. They're winning by 13 points a game. That's college. So, and by the way, Drake May's number one receiver, A.J. Brown, got hurt. His number two receiver can't catch. He was the second leading rusher. I thought there were moments last night, if he doesn't throw that pick, my take was, God, he's really been, for facing Seattle on the road, he ran for a couple of big first downs. I thought he was kind of clutch. I think when you play Seattle, you just bake in, you're going to get hit, and you're going to throw bad picks. I mean, I think that just, you bake it in against the Texans, you bake it in against the Seahawks. The other thing I thought about watching last night was, it, no question to me, New England's not as deep as Seattle. I thought the Patriots looked tired. I'll give the credit to the broadcasters for the other guy, NBC. They came out and they said, these teams look tired. I didn't think Seattle looked tired. I thought New England looked gassed. And my take was, were they in the headset with Drake May saying, we're on the road, we got Seattle backed up, we've made mistakes, we have a chance to win, go for it. Because if I'm Seattle, I would say, hey, we could play it safe and go to overtime. I like my chances. If I'm New England on the road, you have a chance to beat Seattle and you're in Seattle. My take is, go for it. And I think Drake May kind of thought, I'm going to go for it. I'm going to let go of this puppy. I wouldn't have done it, but I understand why they did it. Here's Mike Vrabel on the loss.
19: Our defense responded. You can't throw three interceptions. You know, Drake knows that. We put ourselves in some long yardage situations on the one, that we probably forced. And I think the guy made a great play on the last one.
20: Seattle's defense is a funhouse mirror. It distorts the image. Today, you're like, Drake May's terrible. He's actually really good when he doesn't play the Seahawks. It just distorts everything. Those little areas you have open, like that throw doesn't get picked by most teams. So, and this is what happens when you have a general manager in John Snyder. Seattle distorts it. It makes you look terrible. What would be viewed as probably an ill-informed or misguided throw ends up looking like an all-time blooper against the Seahawks because you can't kind of duplicate what they do. So, J-Mac, kind of an ugly first half.
21: Kind of. I think you're giving Drake May a little bit of a pass, Colin. Some of the numbers are out there. In his last five games, right, this opener against Seattle and then the four playoff games, he has 7 touchdowns and 11 turnovers. He's really struggling against elite opponents. When you're not playing, the Jokers, the cream puff schedule that he faced last year, sure, he looks like an MVP candidate.
20: He also has a weak offensive line and a hit-and-miss running game, and last year didn't have a number one receiver. So he's carrying a very average offensive group.
21: That's fair.
20: I mean, Drake May's hurt. I mean, they went out and got Romeo Doubs. The Packers are like, take him.
21: Yeah, well, Henderson not playing really hurt them. I mean, Stevenson is not a good running back. But I do want to ask you, Colin, like, this is basic football 101. Drake May knows the time and the situation, and you're down 3. Why are you throwing a lollipop ball into the end zone with 20 seconds left?
20: When you're on the road against the Super Bowl champ, you're not looking to go to overtime. Go for it. Get on that plane. Get out of town.
21: Even against Drew Locke?
20: Drew Locke was fine.
21: No, come on.
20: At one point, wasn't he like 16 for 20 at some point?
21: Again, it's all check down stuff. He can't, even the touchdown pass to JSN was a 4-yard pass. By the way, he was so wide open. JSN, give me a break. Don't get me started on this Christian Gonzalez. How do you pay him top dollar?
20: He's good.
21: And then play a ton of zone defense.
20: Like, well, because you don't have really what you consider to be great safeties. So that's why you do that. Gonzalez is fantastic.
21: Yeah.
20: But you don't. He's not surrounding. What did Mike Vrabel complain about in the offseason? We're not very deep.
21: Fair.
20: Okay, so now A.J. Brown goes down. I mean, that was Mike Vrabel's knock. He's been in the league a long time. We're not very deep. You know who is deep? Seattle. So Seattle can say, let's go to overtime. We're fresh. New England, you could see the body language. They were tired late in that game. They had to travel cross country. So I think they just said, we're going to go for it. We're going to go. And I totally agree. If I was New England, I would have been high. I'm not kicking a field goal. I'm going for the win.
21: Yeah. So no concern about the 3 fourth quarter picks by Drake May. And you have to admit, all of them were forced. All of them were like, what are you doing?
20: He's got 6 turnovers in the last 2 games against Seattle. He also had to, go look at the playoff games. When you're playing Denver's defense and you're playing in, altitude and he's facing the number one sack team, the number one Seahawk defense, the Houston Texan level team. Dude, outside of Matt Stafford, who looks good against those teams? 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
20: 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Sean McVay, head coach at 30. Shanahan, offensive coordinator at 28. Sean Payton, late 20s. Look around. Clint Kubiak, mid-30s. Shane Steichen, mid-30s. The Seahawks, if you go to the last several years when a great offensive coordinator has left and he's been replaced by kind of a guy, it's gone south fast. 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
24: 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All right, Sam Darnold underwent an MRI this morning. According to Adam Schefter, it looks like the Seahawks dodged a bullet. We're now entering the no-bull zone, sponsored by Credible. Great rates, none of the bull. So, listen, by week 4 or 5, nobody is 100% in this league, including quarterbacks. The average over the last several years of quarterbacks that play in this league is over 55 quarterbacks. So if Sam can't play, he's hurt. He's a tough dude. But lost in the Seahawks Super Bowl was the fact that Seattle actually had the number 3 offense in the league, which is remarkable since the receiving core is one man. JSN last year accounted for 37% of the catches. That's the most by any one receiver on one team since 2012. Like, it's a one. I mean, last night, it was a one explosive play. They are absolutely dependent on JSN. I like their tight end. Cooper Kupp made a really, really nice catch, but he's past his prime. The running back of note right now is a rookie out of Notre Dame. But last night, they couldn't score in the first half. They were brutal on third down. They were bad in the red zone, and their offense was one big play by JSN. That's what this talented team is without Sam Darnold. So Carolina wasn't as good when he left. Minnesota won 5 fewer games when Darnold left, and the Seahawks couldn't score at home. Okay, and won the game because of interception. So if you're still questioning Sam Darnold, and the reason I think Darnold is so valuable, because with like a Lamar Jackson or a Josh Allen, they can feel like sometimes a solo act. If they don't play well, team can't win. And they often do play well. The Seahawks feel much more like an orchestra, much more like he's the conductor of this great, talented orchestra. But much like the Seahawks, he has no real brand and he's got no ego. I've never met a pro athlete with less ego, and I say this seriously, than Sam Darnold. His family, just normal, regular people. When that guy left the field last night, my take was he's hurt. Because Sam Darnold when he came out, I said he's a little bit like Andrew Luck, maybe not as good. Andrew Luck once said, "I don't feel a game starts until I get popped." Darnold's got a little bit of that. He likes to mix it up. Justin Herbert's got a little bit of that. Not all quarterbacks do. So, I mean, I'm not criticizing Drew Locke. He's good enough. He's a veteran, second time with the Seahawks. He's always had a really good arm. But this organization, they just don't really, this is why Darnold fits this team perfectly. Tariq Woolen was a very, very good big corner for the Seahawks. Why'd they let him go? He had an ego. He was taunting people, got taunting penalties. Seahawks said, get out of here. Seattle not going to tolerate an ego. That's not what they're about. They are all about the GM, the coach, the collect. That's why Darnold is such a good fit. Aaron Rodgers would not fit this team. It's not a shot at Aaron, but Aaron can be moody. Aaron can kind of be sometimes his own guy, saying his own stuff. That's not what this is about in Seattle. So here's Mike McDonald after the game on Sam's injury.
26: Just the amount of resilience. I mean, think about all the things going on
11: I think the fourth play, we lost Sam, you know, first-time play caller. I thought Fleury did a great job of adjusting on the fly, off to staff. Drew Locke deserves a gigantic shout-out for playing, you know, clean football. And with Sam, we got some great news back. It's good news right now, so it's, I know, still, just, you know, our thoughts and prayers with Sam. We love him, and the guys really pulled through for him.
24: Yeah, sometimes it's luck. Ryan Fitzpatrick years ago when he was playing drove his knee into the turf, and everybody said he injured his hip. It's like 6 weeks. They had a surgery, missed the entire season. That's what when I watched that last night, that's what I thought of. You drive your knee into the turf, separate your hip. It gets really ugly. And I know this. When Sam Darnold's like, I can't play right now, went to the blue tent, then it's like, okay, it's serious. So cross your fingers if you're a Seahawk fan. Here's J-Mac with the news.
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21: Let's get started with a big injury to the Patriots. That's A.J. Brown, Colin. It did not look good for the ankle, but clearly there is no fracture according to the x-rays. He's having an MRI today to determine how much time he'll miss with the high ankle sprain. This could be anywhere from 2 to 4 to 6 weeks. Obviously not great. Colin, you saw that Patriots offense. Vertically, they had nothing. Zero explosive plays the entire game. I mean, now you could argue that, hey, May didn't have time to go downfield because the offensive line wasn't great. But they don't have any guys with pop, anybody with juice outside.
24: No.
21: Matt Collins is fine. These guys are solid. But Brown is supposed to be your man-to-man wrecker. Down the field, he could body any cornerback one-on-one. And without him, they just didn't have much. I mean, we could get the schedule on the screen, Colin. This is why it's so fun in July and August. We do all these predictions. I'm just telling you, if he misses the next three games, A.J. Brown, so you will face the Steelers at home. You will face the Jags, who were a playoff team a year ago, and the Bills, a playoff team a year ago.
24: Yeah, so
21: there's a world where they start 1-3, and it's not like out of the realm of possibility.
24: You and I said yesterday, this is going to be a low-scoring game. I think we both took the Seahawks, but we said New England could win. I think if I was Pittsburgh, I was pulling for the Patriots last night because this New England team is good enough to not have a lot of losing streaks. But, you know, the first four games, they did not get a lot of breaks. So I'll watch the Steelers this week against Atlanta. Now, the Steelers play Atlanta, and they may hammer Atlanta and just feel great. And everybody watches a standalone Patriots team and go, oh, they're bad. I would caution everybody on the Steelers dominating a really bad Atlanta team and everybody deciding New England's going to be 0-2. I think New England is a better football team, especially if they can get Henderson back. I think Dobbs can't be any worse than last night.
21: Fair.
24: So he's kind of a finesse receiver with a case of the drops. That's why Green Bay, you know, jettisoned Romeo Dobbs.
21: But you have to admit, you know, if Brown is out, next week, I think it's safe to assume he'll miss.
24: It's not the same offense. Yeah.
21: And now if Henderson's not 100%, and now you're facing 0-2 with a game against the Steelers, and then Josh Allen's looming in a few ways. Like, all of a sudden, this thing could spiral pretty quick. I don't want to use Super Bowl hangover. But Colin, there's some signs that the Patriots may be in some trouble. Right. And we're like 24 hours into week one. All right, let's move on, Colin. Next story is the Chicago Bears, your favorite team in the league. You love these guys, all the great comebacks last year. Yep, there were 7 of them. But our guy Gronk here at Fox, he has some serious doubts about the Bears duplicating that comeback story this season. He talked to Kay Adams and expressed some concern about the Bears.
16: No one's really on board that the Bears are going to be absolute dominant. I mean, they had last season, but like you said, it was a magical season. Like, magical seasons don't happen 2 years in a row like that. That was the problem with them last year, their inconsistency, but then pulling out magic, you know, in the last couple minutes. That's not going to happen again. They got to show that they can play all four quarters every single game.
24: Yeah, I mean, I feel the same way about Denver as I do about Chicago. They were both great late. I don't think they'll be in that many close games because I think both teams are better. And I really think Chicago, I think Colston Loveland, I think Luther Burden, and I think Roman Dunze, that is a really near top of the league. All young, all get Colston Loveland last year.
21: He's good.
24: He is on a short list of best tight ends in the league with McBride and George Kittle. He is a star. And I'm telling you, Luther Burden started to pop late in the year.
21: He's
24: Watch
21: twitchy,
24: out for him.
21: He's not really proven yet, you know? I don't know. I think there's some concern going into this Panthers game.
24: It's hot.
21: This is one of these dangerous ones. And it is fun to pop the schedule on the screen and be like, listen, if the Bears lose as favorites Carolina.
24: What does the Panther offense have that gives teams that are mediocre at corner trouble? They have two big, long receivers. That's why the Rams last year struggled with Carolina. They've got two big 6'2 plus strong wide receivers, and the Bears have Jalen Johnson, but they're secondary. They went and drafted a safety for a reason out of Oregon. So Carolina's receivers can give secondary. And remember, we don't know if the Bears are going to have a great pass rush. They did not draft an edge rusher. Many people thought that was a miss. We'll wait, and they like who they have. But if the Bears don't generate a pass rush and those two big outside receivers can get space, on the road could be a little steamy. That's got upset written all over it.
21: And then, you know, again, not to look too far ahead, you got Vikings week two. And that's a division game. I think Minnesota's going to look really good against the Packers. If you've seen the Packers injury report, don't look pretty. Then it's the Eagles. And I'm not saying the Bears are starting 0-3, Colin. But this game against Carolina is hugely important. Yeah, I think you're going to be a little solemn on Monday morning if Ben Johnson, they lose this 26-23 or something.
24: I am an honesty broker. Oh, I'm not rooting for anybody.
21: You're going to ride the train in and people are going to be bashing Ben Johnson and kill him. All right, let's go to the final story, and that's Bo Nix. Oh, yeah, another one of your guys, Bo Nix. Man, this kid is special, Colin. Oh, he's so talented. Courtland Sutton had an amazing quote about his quarterback. And take a listen.
1: I'm excited. I'm a little, you know, nervous for everybody else just because, you know, he's a competitor now. I, like, saw a mountain lion at the Colorado Zoo. He was just pacing back and forth. And I was like, y'all don't want that boy to get out. It's not going to be good. But that's what Bo reminded me of.
24: I think Courtland Sutton, I'm going to just stamp it right now, most underrated receiver in the league. Every great receiver we give credit to. I think that guy, now Jalen Waddle's faster. Courtland Sutton is a really, really high-end NFL wide receiver. I mean, everybody that's good, your Mike Evans, your JSNs, your Jamar Chase, we give credit.
21: Well, those guys are like Hall of Famers. Come on.
24: I am just saying that Courtland Sutton, now Waddle gives them a sideline speed component, a deep threat. That Sutton can go deep, but that's not what he is. But Courtland Sutton being your two, that's a good receiving core. Then you got Mims, then you got Franklin. They got some depth at wideout.
21: Yeah, no, they got a great roster. It's going to come down to Bo Nix. He might be the weak link. We'll find out.
24: Oh,
21: I'm just still curious, Colin. This whole Sean Payton, we got to keep Davis Webb. We can't let him out of the building. Davis Webb, the immortal Davis Webb.
24: Sean Payton.
21: And now he's going to call plays. Sean Payton's a great play caller. I still don't get this.
24: I think Sean's on our show tomorrow. I think what happens is Sean Payton is identifying, okay, I like my roster. I like my quarterback. We're going to be going into year three with my quarterback. And I got to be on this team beyond, you know, calling plays. And Davis Webb has got multiple people offering him seven figures around the league. And he's like, sometimes at a company, I got to give my really talented young employee more responsibility or they're going to go to my rival. What if this guy pops out and starts going to the Raiders or he goes to the Chiefs? So some, you know, I mean, my take is sometimes you have to just step back as somebody that leads a business and go, I can't let that person leave the building. You know, when Sean McVay interviewed for the Rams, they didn't think they were going to hire a 30-year coach. Stan Kroenke and Les Snead are like, we can't let him out of the building. Well, what if he goes to Arizona? What if he goes to, you know, Seattle?
21: Oh, no, he goes to Arizona. Oh, my God. Davis Webb.
24: He said, Davis Webb, you don't want him out of the building.
21: All right, we'll see. I'm not slamming the guy. I'm just like, he's an unknown. It's not like this guy's, was he a great quarterback?
24: My staff just did this. My eyes don't deceive me. Courtland Sutton has 25 touchdowns over the last three seasons, more than CeeDee Lamb or A.J. Brown. But never discussed.
21: Stat. Okay. All right.
24: Oh, okay. Well, back-to-back thousand-yard seasons.
21: He's good. He's a good receiver. I don't know who you got in this one, Chiefs or Broncos? Chiefs or
24: Denver.
21: Look at that line at Arrowhead, not even getting a field goal. That is surprising to me, Colin.
24: No, I like Denver.
21: I think I'm with you. I want the three. I'm not taking 2.5.
24: Courtland Sutton. Hey, did you guys hear Courtland Sutton's? He's pretty good in one stat. Yeah, the touchdown stat.
21: I just saw another Courtland Sutton stat. He walks on water. This is according to Pro Football Focus. So, you know, Courtland Sutton, he's the man. Like, let's settle down. Come on. Is he Garrett Wilson? Who you got, Garrett Wilson or Courtland Sutton?
24: Courtland Sutton.
21: Oh, stop it. Stop. Well, Garrett Wilson's never had a quarterback. He's getting patches for bums. And now Geno Smith, give me a break.
24: Garrett's excellent. When his team's 1-9, he makes that in route catch. It's fascinating. I can't take my eyes off it. Oh, my God. J-Mac with the news.
12: Well, that's the news.
13: And thanks for stopping by.
12: The Herd Line News.
24: So I laughed yesterday. The Rams arrived in Melbourne, 16 and a half hour flight. And on the interweb, there were these pictures saying, at the baggage carousel, saying, ooh, Stafford looks ticked off. Sean McVay looks really upset. Have you ever gone to a baggage carousel and seen Mardi Gras? Who's happy after a 17-hour flight at a baggage carousel? People are trying to discredit the Rams' approach to this game. That's what they're trying to do. The media loves warm and fuzzy. The media's pro player. The Niners gave their players a week in Melbourne. Remember when the media was just outraged that we would consider Thursday night football? You're beating these athletes. Players like Thursday night football. They get an extra bye. I talk to players like, I like Thursday. I get like two byes. Nobody is happy at a baggage carousel after a 17-hour flight. Football is hard. It's a game of attrition. Everybody is playing hurt. And you know, I saw, you know, the other thing is they all had beds. They had four meals and they slept 8.5 hours. Did you see the plane? And it's the same thing with Mike Vrabel. I see all these stories about, what are the players? What are they going to think about Mike Vrabel? They don't. Players don't think about Mike Vrabel's private life. They don't care. They've got their own. So I like the Rams tonight. Last night I said, take the under. It's going to be low scoring. I like the Rams tonight. I think they've separated from the San Francisco 49ers in the personnel department. And I don't know. I don't know what it looks like, but I think this used to be a very, very hotly contested rival. But I feel like Seattle and the Rams have pulled away from the 49ers. Here's grumpy and beleaguered Sean McVay. I'm told he's upset after landing and traveling to Australia.
15: Flight was great. We're well rested. We feel good. It really was. No, it was, Anthony and I were just talking about that on the way over here. Is able to sleep through the night. Guys were comfortable. They seemed fresh and get a good night rest tonight and be ready to rock tomorrow.
24: They land 28 hours later. They're going to play. It's all good. It's amazing. You take a snapshot of a guy at a baggage carousel. And he's a little weary. He's a little beleaguered. It's like, look at that coach. Oh, there is discontent inside the organization. 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
24: 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Shanahan, offensive coordinator at 28. 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
24: 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Sam Darnold, according to Ian Rappaport, going to miss next week's game. Should be back sooner rather than later, according to sources. Now, remember, because they played on a Wednesday, their third game isn't until 17 days from right now or yesterday. That's the Commanders, and that could be a layup. So he could have 17 days before he plays again. So good news, Sam Darnold will return. Again, 60 quarterbacks now play a year. Nobody's healthy by week two or three, not even quarterbacks. So tonight, the 49ers, who have been in Australia for quite a spell, will take on the Rams, who just arrived. I would argue this game is absolutely bigger for the 49ers, and I don't think it's close. I think it means much more to the Niners because I thought they had arguably the worst NFL offseason. Your coach got in a car wreck and got banged up. Your owner just got arrested. You had a year-long Brandon Ayuk drama. Ricky Pearsall, we discover about a month or so ago, he's now out for the season, your first round pick a couple of years ago. Your haunted substation keeps delivering because four of your seven best players are coming off injuries. Your number one rival, the LA Rams, added Myles Garrett and Aaron Donald. And your second biggest rival, Seattle, just won the Super Bowl. But hey, you got to Melbourne early. So I think this feels gigantic. I think there's a lot of negative momentum with the 49ers. I think they're old, brittle, and expensive. And the Rams and the Seahawks are young, not as old, and are in a really good space with their cap. So I think it's huge for the Niners tonight. I think in the last 6 months, two things have struggled. Nike's stock price and the Niners' health. They lost another defensive tackle 2 days ago. So it's their schedule now. And again, I think the NFL is very intentional with schedule. So they send them to Australia, but they give them arguably the two worst teams in the league next, both in the Bay Area, the Miami Dolphins and the Arizona Cardinals, before getting another home game against Sean Payton, Bo Nix, and the Denver Broncos. So the schedule makers for the Niners gave them a bit of a break. And again, these are pro athletes. They'll be fine flying home. Here's Kyle Shanahan this week about the injury update for San Francisco.
4: When I look at my clock and it says the time, and then I try to see my family's time and it says the time, but it says yesterday. I don't even get how that's possible. So I feel like I'm in the future, but I think it's Monday. However, though, it's Sunday in the present. So like, I'm going to mess that up all week if you guys ask me, but today is just our first day of the game plan, which is a Wednesday. We'll put in some on a Thursday. Friday's the final part of the game plan. Saturday we walk through when we play on Sunday, which is a Friday in Australia and a Thursday in the U.S. So don't ever make me do that again.
24: It's so confusing. So whenever a coach gets a little testy or prickly with the media, I often think to myself, what would I be like if I was at the podium? Now, I have a microphone and talk all the time, but I don't have people, sending questions my way, and I don't take calls, right? So John Harbaugh got what people would view as testy or confrontational. I would say it's just raw, authentic, and very Harbaugh-like this week with the New York media.
5: We put a stop to all these questions because I'm not going to tell you who's playing in the game. I'm not going to tell you who's starting. I'm not going to tell you what package we have in. I'm not going to tell you what plays we're running. I'm not going to tell you any of that, okay? So we can make it great and have a great press conference, or we can make it uncomfortable. But I'm not going to tell you because when you know, the Cowboys know, or every other team we play knows. And that's not in the competitive interest of our football team. Does that make sense? So I think you can respect that.
24: Information is a weapon. he's not going to weaponize the Dallas Cowboys. My take watching that is, oh, that's what Parcells and Tom Coughlin would have done, the last two great New York Giant coaches. So, and listen, I think the media works very hard, and I understand they got a newspaper tomorrow and they need sound bites. And I think most of the time, the questions are solid, invasive. Our job, Pablo Torre doesn't break stories if he's not asking tough questions. I've always said the media is the IRS.

0: did a very good job. And it was about the decoy plane that Trump did in the Middle East. I think it was in Turkey. There was a threat. And I had no idea. We had three Air Force Ones. I had no idea. You learn something new every day. And he left on a food truck and they didn't tell the media. And during it, you know, people in the media said, well, was the plane going to be under attack? What about us? And my take is, well, what about you? You cover the president. You are not the president. The Secret Service's job is to protect the president. They're not paid to protect media. If you cover the president and, you know, Trump is polarizing, especially in the Middle East, them the breaks. And it was funny watching it. A lot of the media people were like, were we targets? Yeah. If you travel with this president and most presidents or prime ministers these days, yeah, you could be a target. That's the way it goes. And if you cover, especially in a big market, you go to small markets, the media, you know, they don't ask a lot of probing questions. And to me, the smaller the market, the softer the media. You go to New York, Boston, Philly, you know, you get to these bigger markets, Dallas, yeah, San Francisco, the media is well paid and a little snarky and they get after you. I'm for it. I thought Belichick went way over the top. He went out of his way to be obnoxious. But I think what you saw there with Harbaugh is incredibly healthy. That shows me it's a veteran, tough media willing to ask tough questions and a veteran coach who's willing to push back. Didn't bother me at all. I think that's very, very healthy. If coaches aren't yelling, I always said, I have every right to ask any question I want, and you have every right not to answer it. But I'm going to ask the question, and you don't have to answer it. The only problem is when the media people get defensive about it, ask the question. Who cares if they don't like you? Harbaugh's not going to anybody's Thanksgiving from the New York Post. 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
14: The defending champion Seahawks are 1-0. They rallied for a 13-10 season opening win over the Patriots. Pats QB Drake May threw three fourth quarter interceptions, the last coming with the Patriots in tying field goal range. May picked off in the end zone with 21 seconds left.
15: Yeah, lost patience and costed us. I think just decisions that cost us the game, on my part and my end.
14: The Seahawks won despite a first-quarter hip injury to their QB, Sam Darnold. He'll be evaluated further today. Backup Drew Lock engineering the win. More NFL action tonight as the 49ers and Rams meet in Australia. Niners stars Nick Bosa and George Kittle, battling back from injury, are off the injury report and expected to play. Hockey is mourning the loss of former coach and longtime analyst Barry Melrose. He passed away at the age of 70. And among the baseball last night, the Dodgers extend their winning streak to 7, blasting the Reds 14-1. But superstar Shohei Ohtani on the injured list with arm discomfort. I'm Matt McCoy.
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18: 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Why does the age matter? Because greatness is identified very early.
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18: Okay, here we go. Here we go. It's hour two. It's a Thursday. Rams 49ers tonight. Greg Cosell, 47 years NFL Films, joining us in a couple of minutes. I tried to defend Drake May, and it was hard to defend him. But I will say, when you have no run game, you're in Seattle. Mike Vrabel didn't play any starters in the preseason. That's a tough environment. Last two games against Seattle, Drake May hasn't looked good. Well, the Seahawks last 16 games, they're 15-1. Winning by an average, a college average of 13 points a game. That is a really tough place to play. Now, Seattle didn't play well. I find week one so hard to decipher. Who knows? You're not playing any of your best players. And Seattle didn't have Nick Amonwari. You're on a backup. They had 10 penalties. They got a 47-year-old brand new play caller. I don't know what to make out of Seattle. All I know is Seattle's offense was basically one big play by JSN. And Drake May, when he faces Seattle or maybe the Texans, rushes things. He's only 24. I think he's a really good quarterback. I just think that's a tough space. Matt Stafford, you can speed the game up. You know, Aaron Rodgers, you can speed the game up. Dak Prescott, you can speed the game up. They're okay. You speed it up for a 24-year-old playing in Seattle with, by the way, your number two receiver had the drops, your number one receiver is out, and you had no run game. That is a rough environment. Here's Drake May after the loss.
15: Yeah, I think we had the game under control. You know, I thought we had a good plan to try to start chipping away and be patient. And, yeah, lost patience and costed us. I think just, you know, decisions that cost us the game, you know, on my part and my end. And, you know, I vowed to myself to be better and realize it's, you know, it's a long season, but at the same time, you can't have those.
18: So if Romeo Doubs makes that catch when he's wide open, I think we have a different outcome. He didn't. That's probably why he's not in Green Bay. I thought that was a key failure in the game. I thought that felt like, oh, you make that catch. That very next play, there's an interception. So you can't, you know, Seattle, you better not give Seattle drops like that. It's hard enough to beat this team. Again, I don't think people understand how good Seattle is. If they were in New York and had won 15 of their last 16 games, including a Super Bowl, and they're winning by 13 points a game and surrendering the least, I think we'd be calling this an all-time team. But they don't have a brand. Darnold had a bad history in New York. And I, you know, it's, you know, everybody, they don't have like Leonard Williams, a great player, but he's not talked about like even a Dexter Lawrence or a Chris Jones. So I just think Seattle's really, really good. And with that, here is Greg Cosell. Oh, I love these segments every Thursday at this time, hour number two. I've tried to be reasonable today. It's week one. Nobody plays starters in the preseason. That is a tough environment. Listen, that last pass was not, it was ill-advised. I'll throw this at you, Greg. I could see Drake May thinking, okay, we traveled cross country. We're not as deep as them. We just got beat by them in the Super Bowl. We're going to go for it. I'm not settling for a field goal. I'm not going to overtime. We're in Seattle. I could see New England talking themselves into throw it in the end zone. Let's be aggressive. I don't know. What did the film say about Drake's fourth quarter last night?
0: Yeah, obviously all three interceptions came in the fourth quarter. The first one to Pritchard was a deep hole shot versus cover two. He was late with the throw. So being late with the throw allowed the safety to become a factor on the throw, and it got tipped. The second one I find really intriguing because I don't know, and I watched that play 10 times on the tape, Colin. I don't know if on that interception by Love, if he read it right and thought he could get it in or if he didn't read it right. You know, so only Drake May could tell you that. The last one was obviously just, in that circumstance, was just a bad, bad decision. But, you know, this was a game, you're going into this game in Seattle, and you're understanding that this is not going to be a 35-30 game. And, you know, Seattle also played it, once they lost Darnold, they played it very, very close to the vest. They only ran 48 offensive plays. They did not put the game in the hands of Drew Locke, and they did not want to play that way. And they played to their defense. Locke was efficient. He didn't turn the ball over. You know, having run only 48 plays, you didn't see a lot of carries with Jadarian Price, but I thought he ran well, and I thought they actually had a pretty good run game that you can look ahead and think, hey, they're going to have a pretty good run game. I thought their O-line played well against a really good defensive front.
18: You know, it's interesting. I said this yesterday. Ben Johnson leaves the Lions, or Kyle Shanahan leaves Atlanta. You see when these top O coordinators leave a team, Clint Kubiak leaves Seattle, you often see major drop-offs with the mostly same personnel and the same head coach. Clint Kubiak and Darnold really connected. I know it's hard because it was Drew Locke, but did it feel a little bit like the Kubiak offense, just a bit more conservative because you had a backup?
0: Yeah, I mean, It's a hard game to judge, quote unquote, you know, the Kubiak offense or the Brian Fleury offense. The thing that was interesting, and we're not going to know the answer to this until we play more games, and certainly if Darnold is out for a while, we'll get a better feel. But Fleury, where did he come from? San Francisco. What does San Francisco do more than any other team? They play with a fullback, 21 personnel. We saw a lot of 21 personnel from the Seahawks last night, which is not something we saw a lot of a year ago. So we don't know if they did that because Drew Lock was in there and they knew the game was going to be close to the vest, or if that's the way they're going to play because of Brian Fleury's background with Shanahan. These are things we don't know about when you're just looking at one game.
18: The Rams and the Niners play tonight, Greg, and I do feel like not just the Myles Garrett acquisition, because Jared Verse is a good player. He's not Garrett, but they had him last year. Verse is a very good player. I do feel like the Rams and the Seahawks feel like in division they've separated from the Niners. They've hit on a higher percentage of their top draft picks. They're a little younger, so they don't get injured quite as much. I feel the Niners are a bit old and a bit brittle. When you go look at the games last year, Niners, Rams, I like Los Angeles tonight. It does feel like there's a bit of a separation in personnel. That's why my eyes tell me.
0: You know, keep in mind that they split a year ago. They played week 5 and week 10. So Purdy did not play in either game. Mac Jones did. And actually, there's so many variables in this game. But the Rams defense last year was not very good in the 3 games against the Seahawks and the 2 games against the Niners. They gave up an average of 405 yards per game in those 5 games. The Niners moved the ball well against the Rams' defense. Now, you make a really good point. Garrett's obviously a great, great player. He's going to go up most of the time against Trent Williams. Trent Williams and Garrett played last year because the 49ers played Cleveland, and it was a good matchup. Garrett got him a few times. Williams did a good job a few times. I think they had 9 or 10 one-on-one matchups in the pass game. It'll be interesting to see if the 49ers let Williams pass protect one-on-one against him in those third down and pure pass situations. But keep in mind, in the first game they played, the Rams had not made the transition to a 13 personnel offense. That first game they played was week 5 last year. Stafford, in predominantly with 3 wide receivers on the field, threw for almost 400 yards against the 49ers. Now, it's a different 49er defense with Raheem Morris, so it'll be interesting to see if he feels he can match up on the outside against the receivers.
18: So last year you said something, I mean, maybe it was this year, we had talked about Mahomes. And you said, the last couple years, it's not being discussed, and not a surprise, you are, because you watch more film than anybody, you said Mahomes is ad-libbing, and he's less efficient. There's a lot of stuff off structure. And my take is, he doesn't trust his offensive line, specifically his backside. So here, Josh Simmons missed more games than he played. And listen, the older and richer these quarterbacks get, the less hits they want to take without seeing it coming. And now Simmons is hurt again. Here comes Denver with a terrific pass rush. And now the psychology, Greg, is that Mahomes is coming off a torn ACL. So there's that psychology. Explain to the audience again what it's a little kryptonite for Patrick. What his lack of confidence has created in the last couple of years.
0: And again, we don't know what's in his head, Colin. But I'll tell you this. I had an executive in the league tell me that I'm the only one who speaks about Mahomes the right way, because I say what the tape shows. The fact that he tends to be a little antsy. Their pass game is not built on structure. It's built on structure, but it's not executed that way. You watch the tape, and I watch every snap every week, and there's not a lot of dropbacks, and he throws the ball with timing and rhythm and structure. He is as good as there's ever been getting out of the pocket with his sense of spatial awareness. He's phenomenal, but it's hard to live like that and to be a great week-to-week team. And we've discussed the fact that they have not scored a lot of points relative to the rest of the NFL over the last 3 years. Now, I don't know what's in his head. Maybe he drops back and he's anticipating pressure, and therefore he's moving before he has to. Obviously, it's not a talent issue. The guy's got ridiculous talent. Right. But at some point, you've got to play within the structure of the pass game in order to be consistent week to week. Now, I know that there playing, I think, a rookie free agent, a left tackle in the game on, I guess it's the Monday night game. And the bottom line is they're playing a Bronco team that is really good at dictating one-on-one matchups. Even their slot corner, Jaquan McMillan, he had the fourth most blitzes last year of any slot corner in the league. He's a meaningful part of their pressure concept. So, you know, this is a game where he's likely to get pressure. And I bet if I told you that the defensive tackle last year in the NFL that had the most quarterback pressures and most quarterback hits was Zach Allen by a wide margin, you'd probably be surprised.
17: Yeah, I like Zach Allen. I didn't know that.
0: Okay,
17: so a team that's, I said there's one team in the league that if you told me they finished first or fourth, I wouldn't be surprised. And there's only one team in the league. It's the Vikings. I love their coaches. Left tackle's back, star receiver. I like Kyler Murray more than most. I think he's a more elusive version of Russell Wilson. I like him. His passer rating career is up by Stafford. I know there's the video game thing. He's not your traditional leader. Sometimes I feel like he kind of bails emotionally. Okay. This offense is good. I don't know what I'm going to get. What would the film tell me to expect from Minnesota?
0: It's interesting you say that because I did a deep dive on Kyler Murray this summer because I knew that everybody would ask me about it, okay? And I think, and obviously probably not as deep a dive as Kevin O'Connell did, but I did a deep dive. And I think he can fit, and I'll tell you why, because the one thing I really noticed about Murray, and there's no question Kevin noticed this too, is in the timing pass game, three-step drop, five-step drop, he gets the ball out and he's very good. Okay, that shows up on film. The longer he's in the pocket, the less efficient he is, and then he breaks down, and obviously he can run around, but as we said, you can't live like that. Now, he can have games where he's special. I remember a game against the Rams a few years ago. He made four or five just ridiculously special plays outside of structure, and that can theoretically happen every week, but that's not the way you go about structuring a game plan. But I think when you watch his tape and really break it down in detail, you see that he can play within structure, but he has to be a play caller's quarterback. And by that, I mean Kevin O'Connell has to design the pass game, and I think he's one of the best, where that primary read is going to be there as high a percentage of the time as possible, because then I think Kyler Murray can play within rhythm.
17: Okay, same division, Green Bay. So generally, if a very good player plays poorly, there's a reason. Either he's not healthy. He may not have the right coordinator. Last year, the Lions sputtered offensively, losing Ben Johnson. There's usually an answer. Jordan Love's very good, yet he has been really, really okay in September. I like his coach. They usually have above average O-lines. The weather is not it's really nice in September in Green Bay. What is it with Jordan Love early in the season? I can't quite figure it out.
0: Yeah, that's hard to know. Obviously, he's not playing in the preseason. That you'd have to get in his head. But I think in terms of the player, I mean, he's been in the playoffs all 3 years as a starter. We can all go back to that first year as a starter when he went into Dallas and was just brilliant both mentally and physically. I mean, he has everything that's required. You know, the thing is, we tend to evaluate quarterbacks, and I'm not a big believer in this, but that's just other people are, and that's okay. Reasonable people can disagree. I get it. But we tend to judge quarterbacks by the playoffs. And while, you know, he's been in all 3 years, and he's been okay. He's had a couple of good games. I think he's 1-3. And then, so he's lost since that game against Dallas. So people look at it and think that, well, you know, there's something missing. I don't think there's anything missing with Jordan Love that would prevent him from, you know, winning in the playoffs. I think when you look at his athletic and physical traits, and he's a sharp player, I think he's among the top 7 or 8 in the league. Yeah. And, you know, all it takes is 1 year for a guy to win a cup, you know, a big game, so to speak, because people look at big games as games that guys lose. They very rarely look at big games as games guys win, unless it's the Super Bowl.
17: Right. No, Eli Manning, there were a lot of questions about Eli. Then all of a sudden he goes on this great streak on the road and he beats Tom Brady twice. And in the end, you're like, what a marvelous quarterback. But he sometimes in the regular season, Eli was very pedestrian. Like, it's this sport is hard to it's hard to win games, and it gets harder the worse the weather gets.
0: And you know, the issue we have is we focus everything on the quarterback. And no one's going to argue that the quarterback's the most important position, but it's not all the quarterback. There are so many variables in any given game as to why a team wins and loses. And even throughout the course of a season, there's reasons why teams win and lose, that you can't just, if a team loses. I'll give you a great example. I'm hearing of this weekend, and I don't know if you were going to discuss this game, this is a must-win for Josh Allen. What? So what? If he loses the game, what, are the Bills going to like get rid of him and look for another quarterback? I mean, people get a little silly with this stuff.
17: Yeah, by the way, his passer rating against the Texans is 74. I said this earlier. The Seahawks and the Texans defenses are a funhouse mirror.
0: Yes.
17: They distort images. Now everybody this morning thinks Drake May stinks. And it's like, no, he's played the Seahawks a couple of times. And by the way, Josh Allen... I mean, first of all, the Texans have two great elite rushers, maybe the best pure corner cover in the sport. But D'Amico Ryans is like Brian Flores. No quarterback likes to play D'Amico Ryans.
0: And they're a little bit of an anomaly because, you know, the way a lot of things are taught to quarterbacks is offensive coaches talk about families of defense because there's a lot of overlap with coaches in the league. Yeah. So D'Amico Ryans basically comes from the Robert Saleh school of defense. So by that I mean it's front four based. They're not a high percentage blitz team. Unlike a lot of defenses in the league now, they don't do a lot of late coverage rotation. It's more static on the back end than it is a lot of movement. They don't change the picture a lot pre-snap to post-snap. And maybe the most overlooked element of their defense, because we focus on Danielle Hunter, who amazingly enough has about 115 career sacks and is probably going to get in the Hall of Fame because of it. We talk about Hunter and Will Anderson, but they are really, really good at defensive tackle. I mean, I looked at that defense hard this summer. Tommy Togiai may be one of the best run defense D tackles in the league. They are really, really good inside. And they've got Kalen Bullock, who is as good a post safety because they play a lot of single high. He's as good a post safety as there is. These are players no one talks about. Yeah. So they're not a hard defense conceptually to play against. They're just really, really good.
17: Yeah, no, Bullock doesn't get any press. He's a tremendous player. Okay, I want to end it with this. So the way it works in the NFL, if you're a great quarterback, you make the playoffs. 14 teams get in, and then there's Joe Burrow.
0: Right.
17: So does that mean, is the coach bad? Is their personnel terrible? Joe Burrow is supposed to make the playoffs. That's the way the NFL works. He doesn't in, I think it's three straight years. What is the big dilemma?
0: Well, there was one year, it was not last year, I think it was the year before, where he lost something like, what, five or six games where he put up 33 or more points offensively? Right. I mean, at some point, again, that's why you can't just put this on the quarterback. There is not one person in the NFL, coach, general manager, that wouldn't tell you that Joe Burrow is a top five quarterback in the league. And if media people, and I guess I'm part of that too, but if media people want to sit here and say, well, he's not great because, you know, he's you know, can't get to the playoffs, then I'm being honest, they don't know what they're talking about. Joe Burrow, as a quarterback, playing the position is really, really high level. I mean, he's been hurt a lot. Last year he got hurt, and he played the last, I think, six games, and I watched all six games. For someone like myself, Joe Burrow is an absolute treat to watch because he plays the position the right way. You know, at some point in the NFL, and there's so many more college quarterbacks now, Colin, that are athletes. But at some point in the NFL, you have to have a drop back passing game. You have to. It's the NFL. It's not college football. And Joe Burrow can execute a drop back passing game at a really, really high level. I mean, he's a really, really good player.
17: Yeah. All right. So with, I'll tell you, I remember when I was a kid. There was a broadcaster for the Seattle Sonics. He's passed away, Bob Blackburn. And I was young. It was in the 70s. You may remember this. Back in the 70s, Washington had Elvin Hayes. They were great. The Sonics were great. The Warriors had Rick Barry. They were great. Nobody was dominant. Yeah. There was a bunch of... So I was listening to a game one night. Lenny Wilkins was the Seattle coach. And he was on the postgame show.
0: This.
17: Yeah, Lenny Wilkins. And they went to Detroit and they won a game. And Lenny said... Well, we were kind of awful tonight. And Bob said, and I remember this as a kid, he said, you know you're great when you play poorly on the road and win. Now, the Seahawks were not on the road, but they had 10 penalties. They had two brutal red zone trips. They were awful on third down. They almost never had the ball, and they beat a Super Bowl team. I said, that, what the, and with a backup, when you watched that game last night, I said, it's a copycat league. It's hard to copy Seattle. I feel like they just have waves of young athletes everywhere.
0: It's a classic case, Colin, of playing that the specific game the way that game demanded. You can't look at that game and make a judgment about, gee, well, maybe Seattle's not that good. They lost their starting quarterback on the first possession of the game, okay? Then they came in with a backup quarterback. Yes, he has experience against a really good defense, and they played that game the way that game demanded to be played. That's all. That's what you can do. I mean, they made a lot of changes on defense because Emmanuel couldn't wasn't there. So they played a lot of 4-3 base defense, something they hardly ever did a year ago. They didn't play any dime, something that was foundational to the way they played a year ago. So they played last night to win last night's game. And that's what the NFL is. There's 17 games. You're trying to win each and every week, and each and every week is a different, I hate to use the word, but it's a media word. It's a different narrative. You're trying to win that given game every single week.
17: Yeah, they were missing Nick Almonwori, three starters in the secondary from last year's secondary.
0: And Ty Okada,
17: And they still produced three picks in the fourth quarter. So that was always the thing they used to say about Belichick. Every game plan's different. Every week is different. We play the way we have to against their personnel and their schemes.
0: This is not a statement about Seattle for the entire 2026 season. All this is a statement about last night.
17: Greg, it's great seeing you as always.
0: Thanks, Colin. Love it. Appreciate it.
17: All right. 20 minutes of smart football. Rob Havenstein, Super Bowl champ, just retired. Great tackle for the Rams will be joining us. That game's not. What time's that game on tonight, Central Time? 7:30? Okay. Well, again, clarity, iced tea, strongest thing I'm handling tonight, J-Mac.
19: You think you'll need a nap after the show just to recalibrate and get fresh for tonight?
17: Well, sometimes I need to rest because I go to the gym and throw the lead around a little bit. So.
19: What are you putting up these days? Two plates on the bench?
17: Three, six, a lot of plates.
19: Wow.
17: A lot of plates.
19: Wow.
17: And then
19: You're working out with Aaron Donald in the offseason, huh?
17: Occasionally, you know, now that he's back playing, not as much. 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
17: 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I hope everybody understands how big Ohio State versus Texas is this weekend. We'll talk about that at the end of the hour. Something really hit me today on that game. It is, you know, usually you say it's week one. No, it's not the NFL. You got a 12-team playoff. It's not the NFL. And you got two super conferences that are each going to put in four teams potentially. And then you've got Notre Dame and Miami could play for the national championship. Texas Tech's going to be really, really good in the Big 12.
18: So, and there'll be a surprise team somewhere. J-Mac with the news.
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19: All right, we've been talking a lot about the Packers lately, and they kind of feel wobbly, right? Suspension to Josh Jacobs, no Micah Parsons, a lot of offensive line questions. Well, right now, Mr. LaFleur is sick and tired of all these Jordan Love, can he step up questions. Take a listen to this.
10: I get so confused by that question every time because I think he's an elite player. So I don't know. I'll let you guys figure that out, what the next step is. I think a lot of times it's due to team success. And the more success we have, the more people will view him in that light.
18: Well, I mean, he's obviously the film. The film, as Greg Cosell points out, tells you he's really good. Just say it out loud. Big, athletic, got a whip, gets to the playoffs. He's good. The question is, been a little ragged in September, but it's
19: not. One and three in the playoffs, whatever that's worth.
18: Yeah, I mean, Herbert struggled in the playoffs. We all know he's good.
19: Well, would you take Jordan? If I said you could take Jordan Love or Sam Darnold tomorrow as your quarterback?
18: That's hard. They're both great. Darnold is my guy, so I would take Darnold. But
19: well, that's
18: both.
19: Weird because Jordan Love is paid like a top-tier guy. I think he's in the $52 million.
18: What people get paid is based on leverage and timing. Like Baker Mayfield right now is the third highest paid quarterback. In a year, he'll be 12th.
19: Tied, but...
18: Right.
19: It's interesting. Love, I think he does have a little something to prove because if you don't have an offensive line, you don't have a run game, they lose the defensive coordinator, no Micah Parsons, who's going to carry them? You can't ask this running back Marshawn, whatever is it, Brooks or whoever they have at running. Like Jordan Love has to run the show and deliver. And
18: well, they've got Kraft is coming back at tight end.
19: Yeah, they got weapons.
18: No, they got weapons. Golden, the receiver out of Texas. I think Kraft's one of the top five or six tight ends in the sport. I think they're fine. An offensive coach. I think part of the issue is the division's great. I mean, the only team in the league that could finish fourth or first, there's only one. It's Minnesota. That's it. That's the
19: you
18: only
19: don't think
18: team
19: Green Bay
18: in the
19: league. Could finish first or fourth?
18: Yeah, I guess. Yeah, okay. Again, my point being is it's a very even division with four very good coaches and four. I mean, the coaching in that division is phenomenal.
19: Yeah, if you told me Bears finished last, I would not be shocked. If you told me first, sure.
18: I mean, it's the only division we can say that about. So some of Green Bay's struggles are they play. I think it is. There's a number on this. The NFC North over the last several years has won like seven more games than any other division. It's the best. Now, the Mahomes division and the Sean Payton gets more discussion. There's more star power, but this is the best division in the sport.
19: Yeah. If they beat the Vikings, I think the Vikings win. But if they win that, they will be 3-0, probably 4-0, heading into that big game against the Bears. So all this will be laughed at. Oh, you guys hated the Packers. Oh, I don't hate them. I just think trouble ahead against this Brian Flores defense. We shall see. All right, let's move on to some crappy news for the Raiders. Boy, talk about a relevant team going fast the other way. Remember when the Mendoza hype was big? Well, now he's the backup, and Brock Bowers, the superstar tight end, will miss the season opener probably 2 weeks. Who knows if it's more, Colin? This is terrible news. I guess he only played 12 games last year. I forgot that. Yeah, he missed some time last year. This guy's a transcendent tight end.
18: They're playing Miami. They'll be fine.
19: Will they?
18: Yeah.
19: Have you looked at the receiving core? They had to write it down here for me. Trey Tucker, Jalen Naylor,
18: Naylor's
19: and Jack
18: good.
19: Beach?
18: Yeah, I like Jack.
19: What do you like about him? His name? Like, come on.
18: He's perky, pesky.
19: This is one of the weakest wide receiver groups in the league. Bowers is your security blanket. Kirk Cousins' arm is a noodle at this point.
18: Keep your eye on Mike Washington, the rookie fourth-round running back.
19: He's got some pop. I like that.
18: It'll be a big Sunday for him.
19: Well, I mean, Miami's going to load up because there's no receivers to beat you deep. Pack the line of scrimmage, 8-man boxes, run right into that because Kirk Cousins is not mobile. Colin, this has just ugly game written all over it. First to 13 wins?
18: Well, slow down now.
19: If you were asking me who you got here, I would take the three with the Dolphins.
18: 23-13 Raiders.
19: You think Kirk Cousins is getting to 23 points?
18: I do.
19: With those guys? I mean, maybe Malik Willis, you know, is a turnover machine, but Woof. That is a Fox game. I think Schlereth is on the call.
17: Not all interesting games are two great teams. I'm interested to watch this game because, you know, like, you can put two bad teams out there and it can be a really interesting game.
19: Yeah, it becomes interesting if, like, Mendoza has to replace Cousins.
17: Didn't the Jets play in a wild early season game last year? It was
19: against
17: nuts.
19: Pittsburgh.
17: Yeah, like Pittsburgh. It was one of the best games of the month. Yeah,
19: but it's the Jets. They're exciting.
17: No, not really. They're not. No,
19: they're my team.
17: They're not exciting relative to the other New York team. They're not that interesting.
19: We'll round out with some, chest pumping out of Dallas. Surprise, surprise. Pickens and Lamb are a great combination. And of course, George Pickens believes he's the part of the best wide receiver duo in the league. Here he is talking about himself and Lamb as tops.
8: That's another byproduct of me and CD2 just feeding off of one of each other. So actually bonding and then actually giving him fuel and energy.
11: When you look at other receiver tandems in the league, are you guys the best?
8: Yeah, we definitely think we're the best. Yeah. Now, for everybody else's brains and mindsets, I don't know what they're going to say, but for us, yeah, we're the best.
17: Yeah, I don't worry about their offense. They'll be fine. Everybody loves the Cowboys.
19: What do you mean? You don't like them this week? Maybe we go head-to-head here, huh? You'll have to buy me a steak dinner next week if the Giants lose. Because I know you like the G-men this year.
17: I like them a lot. Just because, by the way, I like the Bears this year doesn't mean I like them in week one. Right?
19: So
17: like
19: who you got here? Or are you saving this for Friday?
17: I think the Giants are Giants. Giants at home. They have a better coach.
19: Yes, they do.
17: They have a more athletic quarterback. They've got better edge rushing.
19: Jackson Dart versus Dak, get out of here.
17: Well, that said, they have a more athletic quarterback. Jackson Dart is, Dak's better.
19: Over under 1.5 trips to the blue tent for Dart in the opener.
17: He will avoid the old tent.
19: Yeah, right.
17: He will not go camping in this one.
19: Oh, is that what they're calling him, the camper? Actually, I just give this to Pickens. He's probably right. I think Higgins and Chase are two. Puka and Devontae, three. But I would go Pickens and Lamb in the best duo in the league.
17: Well, Amaron St. Brown and...
19: I don't think Jamo Williams is in that class. He's really good, but do you think he's that good?
17: I think he's really good, yeah.
19: Jamo Williams?
17: Yeah.
19: He runs like two routes.
17: Well, he gets open in those two routes.
19: He's fast because he's like 4.2 speed.
17: For the next 5 months, I talk two sports. We do pretty well, football and college football. J-Mac with the news.
12: Well, that's the news.
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17: Well, there's good news and bad news for Arch Manning, the Texas quarterback. 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

0: Fox College Football Friday brings an SEC Big 12 clash to Lawrence as 25th-ranked Missouri takes on Kansas. It's prime time. It's big time. It's Fox College Football Friday under the lights tomorrow, 8 Eastern on Fox.
1: So Arch Manning is 12-1 in his college career against everybody except top five teams. Against top five teams, he's been a guy. He completes about 56% of his throws. He's been a guy. So we're kind of waiting for the Arch Manning moment, right? Fernando Mendoza last year had that moment at Penn State, moment against Ohio State, fourth quarter against Oregon, Miami in the Natty, and went number one. We're waiting for the moment. Well, he's going to get an opportunity because the Texas schedule is the toughest Texas schedule I've ever seen. And oh, by the way, it's the toughest Ohio State schedule I've ever seen. That's the downside to inviting, either joining or inviting big name brands and wealthy college football programs into your conference. Take the Ohio State game out for Texas. They go to Tennessee, Oklahoma, Ole Miss at home, at LSU, at A&M. If they get into the playoffs, they'll have three more teams at that level or better. Go to Ohio State's playoff. Take out the Texas game, which could be the toughest game in their schedule. We'll see. At one point, they face at Indiana, at SC, and Oregon in a row. Okay, like, you're not going 3-0 in those games. And you buttress those. You got at Iowa in early October and Michigan late. And who knows what Michigan's going to be late. I saw you lose to them as a 20-point favorite years ago. You don't know. So again, it's just very hard. Think how good Indiana was last year. They had the best quarterback in the country. They had a favorable schedule. They had maybe the best coach in the country. And they could have lost four games. They could have lost at Oregon. They could have lost at Iowa. They could have lost Ohio State. They could have lost to Penn State. They could have lost to Miami. We're all kind of waiting for Arch Manning because he's been really dominant, except the good teams. And generally, you don't play that many good teams. This year, Texas does. Here's Joel Klatt on the pressure on being the team at home in this game, the Longhorns.
2: There is a ceiling sitting on top of Sark right now at Texas. It was the national semifinal. They can't win the SEC. And it's these big games. It's the Georgia game. It's the SEC championship. It's the national championship. It's the national semifinal. It's Ohio State on the road. If they lose this game, I think that they're going to be looking around like, hold on a second. We have the roster. We have the quarterback. We have the environment. We have the support. Like, when is it going to happen?
1: You know, it's funny for the kind of the traditionalists who say, hey, I miss the rivalry games. Look at the Buckeye schedule and tell me college football's not better than it was pre-NIL and pre-conference realignment. That Ohio State schedule is unbelievable. There's like six gotta-watch games. Ohio State, for almost their entire last 50 years, if they didn't play a big out-of-conference game, which they did about every other year, if they didn't, you sat around waiting for the Penn State game and the Michigan game. That's it. I mean, they play more games in succession against excellent teams, Indiana, SC, and Oregon, than they would in an entire season. And this, if they get to the playoffs, there'll be three more games at this level. This is where college football has become more like pro football. You don't get all these lopsided, corny, cringy blowout games. And you know, again, if you're Ohio State, you wouldn't have USC and Oregon on the schedule. Those games would not be on the schedule. You'd go from at Indiana to Northwestern and Nebraska. Wake me. Same with the Texas game. You wouldn't have Tennessee on this. You wouldn't have Ole Miss. You wouldn't have LSU. I mean, for all the people that complain about this stuff, about all this new football, you're just getting way more great games. College football always had one big problem. Scarcity of great games. Bob Thompson, an old television exec, talked about this recently on the internet. The NFL starts with a repeat of the Super Bowl. Patriots, Seahawks, Rams, Niners tonight. College football, it just whimpers into the season. You'll occasionally get a Western Michigan-Michigan outcome, but that didn't look good on paper. So that's why I am for conference realignment. I didn't need to see Cal face Arizona again. I'm really okay. But the quality of the Longhorn and Buckeye schedules are incredible. You can have your, I mean, not everything new is better. College football right now, the quality of games. I mean, I'm a college football fan. I can remember growing up and in my 20s, 30s, there would be weekends where there'd be like one good afternoon game and maybe a good Southern game at night. There are weekends. I mean, just this week, Michigan, Oklahoma, Texas, Ohio State. Just, and we're not even in the conference play yet. Here's Ryan Day on facing the Longhorns and playing these massive TV games.
3: Their guys are excellent. Some of the best in the country. Real speed, really, you know, good route runners, and obviously a really good quarterback that throws the ball in time. So our guys are excited for the challenge, but know that this is a great group. You come to Ohio State to win games like this. We're all evaluated by games like this. And that's just the way it is. Coaches, players, we all know that. We embrace that. And when guys come here, we make sure that, you know, we remind them that this is what it's all about.
1: I remember when Nick Saban was in his prime at Alabama and they were struggling to get Alabama students to go to games. Why? Because they were playing, you know, Citadel. Nobody wants to watch that nonsense. Like, the one thing I've learned, and we all know, I'm not teaching you anything here. We all know is that there's more platforms and you have to really create an event to get audience. You can't just throw up Northeast Louisiana and Michigan. You're not going to get a number. You have to create urgency because young people don't watch as much

0: argument. If you give me more good anything, I like the restaurant more. Well, I know they used to have chicken fried steak at old Senior Froggy down the street. Yet now they've got like 13 dishes I like just as much as that. And they kept the old chicken fried steak on the menu. I'm sorry. Just give me more good stuff. I'm loyal to that. Colin, you do not respect the tradition of college football. It's not that I don't respect it. It just, we dramatize how great stuff used to be. Oh, the good old days. They weren't that great. They weren't that great. I mean, you know, when Nick Saban's like, nobody's going to our home games, we have empty seats. Attendance down, ratings down. Everything now is exploding because people are busy. Give them better stuff. All right, J-Mac. You got me all worked up.
1: You are fired up today. That is quite the rant.
0: Well,
1: I'm over here cracking up. I forgot Texas would play Wyoming and Rice.
0: By the way, the NFL has always understood this. Respect the audience. Give them standalone games. Everything, every year, what does the NFL do? You think it's a, how come the Titans didn't play last night? Because the NFL's like, let's give a rematch of the Super Bowl. Let's get Rams-Niners. The NFL is intentional with its scheduling. 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
1: Next. Hey, Alfie, what can I get for you?
2: Hey, Nora, just a nice latte, please. 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
1: 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Mainly working here. You?
2: Me? 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
1: Wait, what? 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
8: The defending champion Seahawks are 1-0. They rally for a 13-10 season opening win over the Patriots. Pats QB Drake May threw 3 fourth quarter interceptions, the last coming with the Patriots in tying field goal range. May picked off in the end zone with 21 seconds left.
9: Yeah, lost patience and costed us. I think just decisions that cost us the game. You know, on my part and my end.
8: The Seahawks won despite a first quarter hip injury to their QB, Sam Darnold. He'll be evaluated further today. Backup Drew Locke engineering the win. More NFL action tonight as the 49ers and Rams meet in Australia. Niners stars Nick Bosa and George Kittle, battling back from injury, are off the injury report and expected to play. Hockey is mourning the loss of former coach and longtime analyst Barry Melrose. He passed away at the age of 70. And among the baseball last night, the Dodgers extend their winning streak to 7, blasting the Reds 14-1. But superstar Shohei Ohtani on the injured list with arm discomfort. I'm Matt McCoy.
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12: 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Why does the age matter? Because greatness is identified very early.
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12: Okay, here we go. Rob Havenstein, the former Ram, just retired. Great offensive tackles joining us. Rams just got off the plane against the Niners. The wedding planners of this rivalry tonight. They've been in Australia for a week. Can't wait for that one. So great to have the NFL back. Well, Seattle, it did not look pretty. 10 penalties, only had 13 first downs, bad in the red zone, terrible on third down, played a backup quarterback, and yet Seattle still won the night. Good teams don't do that. Good teams don't play their backup, play a Super Bowl team, have that many penalties, can't score in the first half, and win. Great teams do that. I mean, last year they beat the Texans with 12 penalties and 4 turnovers. The Texans made the playoffs. They beat the Rams in overtime with 3 turnovers and almost never had the ball. I mean, last night Seattle was missing 3 excellent starting secondary players from last year's Super Bowl, and yet they still picked off Drake May 3 times in the fourth quarter. They are so young, so versatile, so athletic, so deep. I mean, Devin Witherspoon's a corner. He's one of the best blitzers in the league. He's a corner. He's the best tackling corner in the NFL. So this is not baseball. right? Like there is a ceiling to what money can do. You have to draft well. And Seattle just doesn't miss on their early picks. And they have no bad contracts. They have flexibility. They can get in and out of deals. In the last 15 games, I'm not sure if you guys realize how good Seattle has been in the last 16 games. They're 15-1, winning by 2 touchdowns, 13 points, and have allowed the fewest points. Their only loss in the last 16 games, 2 points on the road against the Rams, multiple turnovers, didn't matter. The NFL is a copycat league, but you can't copy Seattle. You don't have their versatility. You don't have their roster. You don't have their speed. They are the exception. I mean, even the Rams and the Eagles, they are stacked rosters. Even the Rams and Eagles, when they play poorly, they lose. Seattle last night had a 47-year-old first-time play caller and offensive coordinator, Drew Locke, never been a huge fan, a ton of penalties. Basically, their offense was one big explosion play by JSN, and they beat a very well-coached football team that just made the Super Bowl. They just have such an incredible margin for error. And when they do play clean, and Seattle's aggressive, so they don't play clean all the time. But when they do, they're 12-0 under Mike McDonald. They've never lost when they play clean. And oh, by the way, they're easily the league's best road team. I don't even think people understand it. If they were a New York team, we would be saying, this is the greatest two-year run ever. This is the greatest 16-game stretch ever. If they were an L.A. team, if they were the Packers, if they were the Cowboys. Folks, they are an athletic avalanche. You don't play like they do with a backup quarterback in this league and win. You just don't. Again, last year, they had 4 turnovers, 13 penalties, were 2-for-14 on third down, and beat the Texans. Remember that game they lost to the Rams? Their only loss in the last 16 games, that was the one where Darnold went nuts, had a bunch of turnovers, and they were still driving for the winning field goal. So I don't know what to do with the 47-year-old offensive coordinator. I'm going to give him a pass because he had Drew Locke. They were awful twice in the red zone. But again, Drew Locke's looking at his wristband. He was throwing the players he didn't get practice reps with. I don't even know what to make of it. I really do not know what to make of what I saw in the red zone. I think with Sam Darnold, the game's over much sooner. But you can't copy what Seattle's doing. There's nothing you can do. Nobody else in the league can play that sloppy and have that many penalties. They're a very, very young football team. They're not always beautifully artistic. They're not always clean. But to be 15-2 on the road, that's good for everybody except Nick Saban's Dynasty Bama teams. The Seahawks did a Bear Grylls last night. Ultimate survival, rubbing sticks together, and beat the Patriots. Back up, 10 penalties. Doesn't matter. Here was the game-winning pick from Steve Rabel of the Seahawks Radio Network.
11: May, shotgun snap, looks to the end zone. Now he wants to throw it up for grabs. He does. Intercepted. Can he keep his toes in? Can he keep his toes in? He did. It's intercepted in the end zone. Holy catfish. The third pick of the night by the Seahawks.
12: Okay, now Patriot fans are freaking out. First of all, there's only 2 quarterbacks in the last 15 years that have gotten to a Super Bowl with a bad O-line. Joe Burrow and Drake May last year. Take a deep breath. He's really good, except when he plays the Texans or the Seattle Seahawks. And the Seahawks also have good special teams and an offense. So in the last 2 games against the Seahawks, 6 turnovers, sacked 9 times. So if Romeo Doubs could actually catch, which he can't, and that's why the Packers let him go, they win that game last night. If Romeo Doubs makes that catch, they probably win the game because he didn't, and Drake May throws a pick on the very next play. That was a huge, huge, I mean, look at this thing. A wide receiver that can't catch. Kind of a revelation. Green Bay let him go. So when I watch Drake May, all the scouts said he was a less refined, more raw Justin Herbert. And Herbert has games like this. And that's what he is. He is the East Coast Justin Herbert, but he doesn't have as many snaps, and he's a little raw. And whereas if you speed up a Matt Stafford, Matt Stafford can still dice up the Seahawks. If you speed up Drake May, you know, he rushes. He throws off his back foot. So this is what, remember, the Patriots did not play any starters in the preseason. Mike Vrabel said, listen, because we got to the Super Bowl and we had a very short offseason, I'm not playing any of my starters. So Drake May, none of the starters play in the preseason, and you're at Seattle against this defense that is as harsh an environment, road environment, as the NFL has, this is what it's going to look like. The kid's 24 years old. And remember, last year, Vrabel and these guys lost to the Raiders. It's not like a high crime and misdemeanor losing to Seattle in Seattle. But they are, the Seahawks are so deep in the secondary, they're egoless. Nick Omanwara, the unbelievable safety, didn't play. And they lost, you know, because they're starting to get great players that want to get paid. They lost two starting corners. And yet they still did what they did because they're just so relentless. The other thing is, I still don't love their offensive line. And I said this, when you watch football, college or pro, in the first 2 or 3 weeks, be very careful about being too dogmatic and hyperbolic when you see bad offensive line play. Remember, we have Rob Havenstein on later, the great former Ram O-lineman. None of these starting O-linemen are getting snaps in the preseason. That's fine for a running back. That's fine for a receiver. Maybe it's fine for a Mike linebacker. When you don't give offensive linemen starters snaps, that's why offensive line play looks so bad for even good college teams this weekend. So I wouldn't be too judgmental. Okay, Seattle, the noise, the sound, the talent, they're 15-1 in their last 16. They're winning by 13 points a game. That's college. So, and by the way, Drake May's number one receiver, A.J. Brown, got hurt. His number two receiver can't catch. He was the second leading rusher. I thought there were moments last night. If he doesn't throw that pick, my take was, God, he's really been, for facing Seattle on the road, he ran for a couple of big first downs. I thought he was kind of clutch. I think when you play Seattle, you just bake in. You're going to get hit, and you're going to throw bad picks. I mean, I think that just, you bake it in against the Texans, you bake it in against the Seahawks. The other thing I thought about watching last night was, it, no question to me, New England's not as deep as Seattle. I thought the Patriots looked tired. I'll give the credit to the broadcasters for the other guy, NBC. They came out and they said, these teams look tired. I didn't think Seattle looked tired. I thought New England looked gassed. And my take was, were they in the headset with Drake May saying, we're on the road, we got Seattle backed up, we've made mistakes, we have a chance to win, go for it. Because if I'm Seattle, I would say, hey, we could play it safe and go to overtime. I like my chances. If I'm New England, on the road, you have a chance to beat Seattle, and you're in Seattle, my take is, go for it. And I think Drake May kind of thought, I'm going to go for it. I'm going to let go of this puppy. I wouldn't have done it, but I understand why they did it. Here's Mike Vrabel on the loss.
13: Our defense responded. I mean, you can't throw three interceptions. You know, Drake knows that. You know, we put ourselves in some long yardage situations on the one, you know, that we probably forced. And I think the guy made a great play on the last one.
12: All right, Rams and 49ers tonight. Who did it right? Rams going over, land play, leave, or the Niners who come in a week in advance? They're well-rested. 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
24: 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Well, our next guest, Rob Havenstein, 11 NFL seasons, a Super Bowl champ, a four-time captain, started all 161 career games, including the playoffs. Incredibly durable. Boy, Rams have had some good tackles, right? Whitworth, Havenstein, Alaric Jackson's undrafted. That's rare to get an offensive tackle that plays at a high level that's undrafted. He knows all about the Rams and the Niners who played tonight. He knows a bit about the Seahawks who played last night. Didn't play particularly well. It's funny with Seattle. 10 penalties, bad in the red zone, backup quarterback. And I was saying the NFL's a copycat league. You can't really copy what they can do. Hell, their corner, Witherspoon's one of the best blitzers. I mean, you are in these battles with Seattle. Just the speed and the versatility. Did a Seattle game, Rob, just feel different?
25: Yeah, no, 100%. Especially when you're playing in Seattle, because like that stadium is always loud. It's always rocking. That defense is playing with their hair on fire. They the depth that they have on defense is unbelievable. I mean, they're bringing Nwosu off the bench. He'd be a starter anywhere else. And so like their depth up front, especially, is unreal. And they have great blitzers on the edge, and they're just very fundamentally sound. Like you're going to have to go beat them. They're not going to go beat themselves. And so it's, everything just felt a little different every time you played those guys, especially in Seattle.
24: You know, it's interesting in this division. I want to talk Rams tonight with the Niners. So let's first start with, I like what the Rams are doing. I've been calling it SEAL Team 6. Fly in, attack, fly out. Niners, it's like a wedding. They've been prepping it for 6 weeks, 6 months. It's like, I'm not a fan of that. Now, they have an older team. Maybe that's the reason. I am much more into the Rams discipline here. And for the record, reportedly, the LA Times reported the Rams sent like five guys over there in the offseason, and they just kept asking them, how did you feel? As a veteran player, would you have liked a few days to do it? I mean, Rob, for year four and year eight, you're a different player. Which way do you prefer?
25: Yeah, you know, this first kind of started with the London thing last year. I mean, I want to say we were there for 23 hours or whatever the heck it was. Like, it wasn't a long time. And so that took a lot of trust. Because they kept saying around the building, he's like, you got to trust the science, trust the science. We've researched this. We think this is what's best. And so having that experience last year and then going on to this year, it's like, it's almost kind of that same thing where you just got to, you got to really trust what they're telling you, and what they're telling you has been researched and studied on and be like, we think this is best for our football team. And so you go into a trust with there, and then, you know, Matthew said it in his presser where, you know, guys are going to be tired at the right time. Like, yeah, they're probably exhausted. I don't even know what day it is there right now, but, you know, when it was time to go to bed, I'm sure everybody was absolutely exhausted, which is good. It's bedtime. So go to bed, wake up, get some eggs, go play some football. But, you know, Colin, that's a, from what it seems, that's kind of a hard stance to have on the Rams, because a lot of people are killing them for this this approach. But for me, I'd rather have it like that, because, you know, you got to go into week two after week one. And so if you get there a week early and then you leave, and then you're taking half your week to, you know, get used to the time change again. And so it's like, you know, it's, you can't have your cake and eat it too. So it's, when are you going to feel bad? Is it potentially before this game, or you're trying to do what the Rams are doing and just not feel bad at all and just wake up, play, worry about, you know, the flight time and that stuff, but you're not really adjusting to different time zones per se.
24: You know, the Niners lost another player, a defensive tackle, 2 days ago. And, you know, there's been this, I guess it's mythology, this substation issue. And people said that's not it. But it is weird. The Rams and the Seahawks do not have a lot of injuries. Okay, the Niners, it's a six-year run here. Now, my theory, Rob, is Shanahan likes and recruits and drafts physical players. Kittle is more physical than most tight ends. McCaffrey takes a beating. Debo's a physical player. I just, like, Hufanga, when they had him, was hurt at USC, but he was super physical. They'd put him in the box. He'd blow guys up. So my reasoning is Kyle likes guys that play a little wild and out of control. Other than that, I cannot explain it. What are players for the Rams? What did you guys say watching the Niners fall apart every year physically?
25: I mean, it was just kind of one of those things where you just kind of knew it was going to happen. You know, you don't have a rhyme or reason why. Maybe it's the substation. Maybe it's not. You know, I mean, there's got to be something to that, because it's been every single year. And it's not like, you know, a little boo-boo here and there. Like, I mean, these are serious injuries that happen every single year. And then to go ahead and lose a guy like Alfred Collins, you know, he was a rookie last year and played well. He had that punch out of the goal line versus Kyron. Like, that was a huge point in that game. And so, you know, a good young player and you lose him for the season. I mean, that's just, it's tough. And, you know, obviously Nick's good to go, but he's coming off of two major knee injuries. And so it's like, you know, is he going to continue to be the same player? And like you said, George is a, you know, a special player, and then he, you know, he's coming off the Achilles, and how does that affect how he kind of gets around a football field? And it's week one, you know, did he have the time to come back? And I'm sorry, I'm getting on a little tangent here, but no, it's something that just seems to happen every single year. And it's not one position group, which usually the injury bug bites one position group. It's the whole roster. Anyone could get it. It's such a strange thing.
24: Yeah. So you think about this. You were an All-American in college at Wisconsin. You were 2-time All Big Ten. You were a second round draft pick. I'm reading where the Chiefs are going to start undrafted free agent Khalil Benson at left tackle against the Broncos pass rush. So you were a highly decorated, dominant, tough guy, you know, Wisconsin. You'd played against NFL guys. Go to your first start in the NFL. What is this kid going through?
25: Yeah, man, he's going through it. That is a tough situation to put him in. And the biggest thing for me, the biggest point with him, is that he played right tackle in college. You know, he's a right tackle, and you're going to start him on Patrick Mahomes' blind side. When Patrick Mahomes is coming off his own injury, I mean, that first start is nerve-wracking. I remember we played, actually it was Seattle. It was Cliff Averill over on my side most of the time. And that was, it was sink or swim, and I was sinking with a breath pretty much the whole game, you know? I mean, I wasn't drowning by any means, but I was not doing very well. And it was just trying to hang on, trying to get the game, the speed of the game. And, you know, things just happen faster in the NFL. And that's something that a practice really can't recreate, because your quarterback can now get hit. And that is a big, big thing when you go to the regular season. It's like, oh, this guy doesn't have the red jersey on. I know he's the Chiefs. He's going to have probably a red jersey on or a white jersey, whatever it is. But that's beside the point, you know. For him to flip right to left, that's doing everything backwards. That's tough. You know, OTAs in a training camp, it might be enough time depending on the kid. But for me, if you had to tell me, if I was a right tackle my whole time in Wisconsin, if I had to go play left my first career start, I would have fallen down half the time just trying to get into a set. I mean, you're just so ingrained into your movement patterns. We're going backwards, basically, with your other foot back. It just seems so foreign.
24: Yeah. Rob Havenstein joining us. So Aaron Donald did not make the trip to Australia for the Rams. My take is you have the luxury because of Kobe Turner and your defensive front. You play him 12 snaps in week two, 14. And I mean, you can really bring him along slowly. It is kind of remarkable that you could leave the league for several seasons and come back and play. Just play. Mm-hmm. I think he's going to be really good. And because you can't double team anybody on that line now, which I remember is last year, he got triple teamed. I saw videos of triple teaming. Okay, you can't do that anymore, especially with mm-hmm. Garrett on the edge. So he's going to get more one-on-one blocking. But let's say you decided, and you were a high-end tackle. You took 2 years off and came back. What do you think your biggest challenge and Aaron's biggest challenge will be? It's not like he's entering a bad division. It's the Seahawks twice. It's the Niners twice. What would be the biggest challenge?
25: Yeah, it's just kind of those movement patterns. I mean, you're 2 years out. You're 2 years older. You might try to do some things where you used to be able to do, and all of a sudden you're not quite getting around. Like, the body's just not moving like it used to. And obviously that's, you know, even though I was around for 11 years, like, you know, my career to Aaron, not even comparable. Like, Aaron's one of the greatest players of all time. And so if somebody can do it, it's going to be him, but he's going to have to adapt a little bit to how he's moving right now, how things are feeling, taking on double teams. Like, you know, I wouldn't want to do that 2 years removed. You know, and I'm talking more specifically in the run game. And, you know, it's, for me to come back after 2 years, I mean, you would have to pay me $600 million and I'd still probably retire after week one. I mean, that's just the truth of it. But that's the type of fire and like passion Aaron has for, or, you know, has for the game of football. And so, you know, I mean, that was the biggest thing when he retired is, you know, he said he didn't have the passion for it anymore. And so for him to find that in the 2 years is, you know, remarkable anyways. And so I think for within him coming back, it's just going to be, you know, body movements and how, you know, how does he go about playing at, you know, basically a new chapter in his career.
24: By the way, before we let you go, there was a story recently about CTE and, you know, players can struggle with it and they have made advancements in terms of helmets. You played for Sean McVay, which is like the, you know, the four seasons of facilities and camps and treatments. So that the Rams aren't everybody. It's remarkable how few injuries you guys have, considering the physical nature and culture of the organization. How long did it take you? You're retired before you woke up in the morning and thought, "Man, I feel like just a guy. I feel great." And you could go to your career. You could go to now, because I do think you're facing their biggest, strongest athlete. You're facing the edge rusher. And you got your hands on him. You guys have shoulder surgeries. How do you feel today, and how long did it take you post-career to wake up and I'm going to go play with the kids? I got nothing but energy.
25: Man, when that day hits, I'll let you know. You know, I'm not quite there yet. You know, I had off-season ankle surgery, and it wasn't like hey, let's just go fix up a joint or a tendon, or, you know, go fix up a tendon where it's going to heal and it's going to be great. It was more of a, hey, we're going to go ahead and slap some lipstick on this pig and, you know, try to get as good as we can. So whenever that day comes, I will be sure to text you first to let you know that, hey, today's the day I woke up feeling great. But, and, you know, in terms of just, for me, it was really just losing the weight. And then, you know, I got more mobility in my shoulders. I've had four shoulder surgeries. You know, I can pick up things and reach across my body, or, you know, I'm playing with the kids and, you know, they throw a ball and all of a sudden I go like that. And it's like, oh, that didn't hurt. Like, okay, you know, we might be getting somewhere.
24: Yeah.
25: And then all of a sudden I step wrong and my ankle hurts. And I'm like, ah, okay, we're not all the way quite back yet. But, you know, it was funny watching last night's game to see a guy like Morgan Moses out there. And Morgan's a guy I looked up to for a long time because I love the way his game is. And to see he's going into year 14 still doing it, he kind of had a hit where he kind of went over the pile and somebody kind of came into his side. And I was looking at him like, man, that was me right now. Like, that's got to hurt, you know, like two more years on, like on top of when I end, or three more years on top of when I ended. Like, man, I'm glad I'm not out there anymore. Like, I am at peace with it. So I know probably your next question is, you know, Aaron came back, Rob, when are you coming back? But, you know, believe me, I'm not doing it. I'm here. I'm feeling good. You know, I've lost a bunch of weight, so I'm feeling pretty good.
24: What is your weight right now?
25: 274.
24: He looks, look at J-Max, the reaction. It's like, you look great, by the way. I would have guessed like 250. I mean,
25: 250 is the goal. I mean, I haven't seen under 300 since high school. So it's good to be under 300. Let me tell you that.
24: They got stuff now you can put in your side and you can lose that weight really fast, Rob, but I wouldn't.
25: I haven't done it yet. So I'm going to try and do this all natural. And then, you know, maybe we need a little compound help. We'll go ahead and jump on it. And, you know, I'll be 230 the next time I jump on.
24: Good seeing you, Rob.
25: Absolutely. Thanks for having me.
24: You bet. Rams, Niners tonight. I Mark Schlereth had, like, when you talk to these linemen, it's always shoulders and knees. Cause you're just, think about being a tackle. You're facing Myles Garrett. And there's so many great, I mean, like, it's one thing if you're a receiver. As a receiver, you're often bigger than the corner. The linebacker, you know, he's not catching you. You got some safeties, but you can step out of bounds. Man, when you're playing tackle, you are facing you're facing 6'5", 278, 455, and bench presses Rhode Island. You are facing a man, and he is coming right at you. Full force. So the Lane Johnsons out there, these tackles. That kid, undrafted, left tackle, Denver Broncos. No thanks. And that is a big ask. J-Mac with the news.
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9: I was laughing because he does not look 274.
24: At all.
9: I was like, he looks thin. I was like, geez, this guy, wow, he's in great shape. Anyways, hey, let's get started. Not great news for the Dodgers. Shohei Ohtani is going on the 15-day DL, Colin. Discomfort in his right arm. He sat out 6 of the last 7. He's been in a bit of a slump. Dave Roberts spoke to the media about Ohtani after their 14-1 victory over the Reds.
11: We're going to IL Shohei. I think it's, you know, talking to Shohei, the doctors, the training staff, it's the right thing to do. I think that, you know, we tried to kick the can as much as we could. If it were a postseason game tomorrow, he would be in the line. So I think that now you're talking about 2 weeks, 14 days. I feel that it's that substantial. And he'll be in a place, in a much better place than he was today.
9: Smart move, right?
24: They've been playing a little better. I mean,
9: a little better, 7 in a row. Yeah. Congrats to your guy on PCA. He is now going to win the MVP. It's over. Lock it up. Congrats.
24: Best defensive outfielder. He is a centrifugal force for the Cubs.
9: Centrifugal force. Well, I mean,
24: he's their speed guy, their stolen base guy, their power guy, their best fielder. I mean, he is their best player.
9: Staff sandbagging. Since Ohtani's last pitching performance. Nice job, Chicago people. Yes, he's got it. Congrats. We'll see what happens in the playoffs. Okay? Cubs going anywhere?
24: PCA will be good in the playoffs.
9: Yeah. What about the Cubs? Are they going to go anywhere?
24: They're not. Their pitching isn't strong enough to get to the World Series, but it's strong enough to get to the NLCS. Oh. But they're not. The National League is much deeper and much better. The Phillies are good. The Braves are good. The Cubs are good. The Brewers are excellent. The Dodgers are talented. Padres and Arizona are good teams.
9: Yeah. Hey, you know, I haven't been to Wrigley. The last time I was in Chicago, we were trying to get tickets walk up, and they were sold out. I mean, this was like 20 years ago, but still. Anyways, Congrats to PCA.
24: 20 years? Is that when you were wearing the double hoop earrings? Was that?
9: Yes, yes. And then, you know, the girlfriend at the time, who's now the wife, was like, you got to drop that. I can't be traveling with you at an airport.
24: Another reason to respect her.
9: Yes, yes, for sure. Let's go to the New York Giants, Colin, and your boy Jackson Dart. Swagged out Jackson Dart. Everybody loves him. Trump loves him. He is got a big hill to climb in week 1 against Dallas. By the way, you know the Cowboys own the Giants? How about this? They've won 16 of the last 18.
24: That's nuts.
9: Dak Prescott just dominates these guys. But Jackson Dart, he's walking in with the confidence of somebody straight out of Central Casting.
7: I feel like most rivalries I've totally dominated. Yeah, I don't know. I don't know if I've ever been on the other side of a rivalry. I mean, we lost one in college against Mississippi State, but I feel like Ole Miss has dominated that rivalry, dominated all my high school ones. And then, you know, just trying to stack them and build on that.
9: This guy, sleeveless shirt. That's like a, come on, that's what I would do. Okay. He looks like he should be in Cobra Kai. The TV show, you know, the Karate Kid. Yeah,
24: Dak has made a living on beating the Giants and the Commanders.
9: I think Dallas is going to be in headlines tomorrow, and I'll have some fun stats for you on Dak ownership of the division of the G-men. I love the Cowboys this weekend.
24: You love them. You feel that strong.
9: 2.5? I want to make love to that 2.5. Cowboys, Giants, are you kidding me? All right, now, final story, Colin. This is just breaking here in the last 25 minutes.
24: What?
9: Not great. Tua Tagovailoa was at practice today and was feeling some discomfort in his throwing drills and went down to the ground. They're calling it back spasms, back issues. Something's going on. Oh, and with Michael Penix out and Tua now dropping to the ground, 72 hours before the game? There is a lot of chatter that Cooper Rush will get the start against the Pittsburgh Steelers if Tua cannot go.
24: Didn't he go 5-1 with Mike McCarthy in Dallas?
9: I think it was 4-1, but he did have a good run. But that was also like 6 years ago, right? I mean, that wasn't recently. I don't think. Maybe it was 4 years ago. But whatever Tua. It was, this Tua situation is bad. You see the line there spiking to Steelers? That's a tell that something's going on with Tua. This was 3. This was 3.5.
24: Well, this has been in my blazing fly. This is my second favorite pick of the week.
9: But we locked that in earlier. We've been talking about this game all week. You're betting at 4.5, that's a little bigger. But, man, this Tua story, Colin, it just stinks. I like the guy a lot. Again, he's great at the podium. His story's amazing. Family man. It's just unlucky with the concussions and now this back thing. And I don't know, man. His career could be over a lot sooner than later, man.
24: Yeah, they're not winning a lot of games. I don't see. I'm honestly, in the first 2 months, I don't think they're winning a game.
9: 2 months?
24: I don't think they'll win before the bye. I'm serious.
9: Before the bye, they're 0-10, you think?
24: Yeah.
9: Come on, man.
24: I'm not joking. They're going to beat the Steelers?
9: They better beat the Panthers or the Saints. They're not beating the Ravens.
24: 1-9 going into the bye.
9: I mean, listen, Tua indoors can cook, and there's a lot of indoor games on that schedule. The problem is now Cooper Rush, who's a statue in the pocket, going up against Herbig and Watt off the edge. You know, these are guys fresh. It's not like it's T.J. Watt in week 10. Yeah, you're right. This could get ugly for Atlanta quickly.
24: I mean, listen, Arizona and Atlanta. Just put them.
9: Jets.
24: But the Jets have talent.
9: Yeah, a lot of the Sharps are picking the Jets against the Titans to win outright.
24: Oh, I am. I think the Jets are going to beat it. Geno Smith, with that group, the Jets' offensive talent is actually B. It's not A because it's a lot of
9: position guys. Yeah.
24: Well, it's a lot of unproven guys. Their O-line's fine. It's not great. It's not. They've got their left tackle. They're fine.
9: They got their left and right tackles. Yes.
24: Yeah. The Jets offensively, if Geno throws a lot of picks.
9: Yeah, he does.
24: But I think Geno, when he has time to throw, is fine. He made a Pro Bowl like 3 years ago. He's fine.
9: Listen,
24: I'm not.
9: We got to do a moratorium on no more Pro Bowl references. Okay, Shador made a Pro Bowl. Snoop Huntley made a Pro Bowl. Like, come on. Geno was okay like 3 years ago in Seattle, wasn't he? 2 or 3 years ago?
24: Yeah, it was okay. I mean, he throws a lot of picks. He's a big, strong arm guy. The Jets are not going to be picking number one. I think they have too many good players. No, Atlanta will pick number one. Arizona will pick two. Cleveland will pick.
9: Jeez.
24: Yeah.
9: So no Arch to New York.
24: Oh, God. Eli still lives there. I just talked to Eli yesterday. Eli still lives there.
9: Why? What did you talk to him about?
24: A little pod. He and I were doing some podding.
9: Podding? Is that a verb
24: podcasting? Now? Yeah, podcasting. Okay. He's one of my favorite people. He's very nice.
9: Eli Manning?
24: Oh, he's a great guy. Great guy. Could not be a nicer guy. You know, people forget Eli Manning. Everybody's talking about Arch. Eli was 7-5 his junior year. Then he came back and won 10 games. That junior year, he got beat up. It was rough at Ole Miss. But, like, nobody was talking about Eli Manning in college. Arch Manning, like, everybody. Arch Manning's almost like Peyton Manning. Peyton Manning was a rock star at Tennessee. Right. Like, everybody was talking about him. Eli kind of hid at Ole Miss. Like, nobody talked about him. And Ernie Accorsi, the GM of the Giants, fell in love with him. J-Mac with the news.
10: Well, that's the news.
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24: 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Shanahan, offensive coordinator at 28. Sean Payton, late 20s. 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Shane Steichen, mid-30s. 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
24: Bears, Panthers, Bucks, Bengals are really interesting. Baker Mayfield got that new contract. So tonight, Rams against the Niners. Now, it's interesting. The Rams went and get Myles Garrett. But the Rams were already good defensively up front. Trent McDuffie solves an issue. Rams were really good last year. Quarterback was the MVP. Why did they beat Seattle? Because the Rams' weaknesses were shaky special teams. Seahawks special teams were great. And they were below average at corner. Seahawks were good at corner. So the Trent McDuffie signing, though not as revered or ballyhooed, is actually, you could argue, was an urgent need. That was an urgent need. Myles Garrett feels like a luxury signing. They had Jared Verse. So it'll be interesting to watch tonight because there was a way to move the ball in the Rams last year. And Carolina did it twice. If you had guys on the perimeter that you liked and you weren't getting great pressure, you know, if the Rams weren't getting great pressure on your quarterback, you could beat him down the field. Here is Greg Cosell last hour on the Rams-Niners as they square off tonight.
12: There's so many variables in this game, but the Rams defense last year was not very good in the three games against the Seahawks and the two games against the Niners. They gave up an average of 405 yards per game in those five games. The Niners moved the ball well against the Rams defense.
24: Yeah, the Rams D-line ended the year finishing fifth in the league. Myles Garrett's a luxury signing. They didn't need Myles Garrett. He makes them better, and they're all in as Stafford gets older. But, I mean, they what they needed was a corner. I mean, it tells you their first pick was a quarterback who's not going to play. Their second first-round pick, they traded for a corner. That's why I defended Ty Simpson. They had one need, corner. And, and that's what they attacked. The Rams ended up 26th on special teams. That was the issue. but there's nobody in the first round you're going to draft for special teams. So Ty Simpson and giving up a first round pick to get Trent McDuffie, I think that solves the issue. I think the Rams win tonight. I would not be surprised if they win comfortably, although I don't think either team will play brilliant football because a lot of the starters have not played. This is week one, and you saw it last night with Seattle and the Patriots. Run game was inconsistent. O-line play was inconsistent. As far as the Niners go, they lost another player, a defensive tackle, 2 days ago. I don't understand their injury bug. Nobody in the league does. That's why the substation conspiracy theory has kind of mushroomed. Nobody can figure it out. Here's Rob Havenstein, a former Ram, on his thoughts.
4: You don't have a rhyme or reason why. Maybe it's the substation. Maybe it's not. You know, I mean, there's got to be something to that because it's been every single year. It's not one position group, which usually the injury bug bites one position group. It's the whole roster. Anyone could get it. It's such a strange thing.
24: I go back to Shanahan likes big physical players. He

0: Bengals look like they've moved to 4 against Tampa. Interesting. I think Tampa's a live dog in that one.
1: Yeah, I don't.
0: Texans, Bills still, you know, in the one.
2: I don't think Texan Bills, that doesn't feel like it. I think the Texans are going to win. I think, and I love Buffalo. I think Buffalo is going to get to the Super Bowl. But if you look at Josh Allen against the Texans, he has struggled.
0: Big time. How about this? You know, teasers are fun, right?
2: Yeah.
0: Would you tease down the Jags and the Chargers under 3? Feels like a lock, right? Those teams are beating the Browns and the Cardinals by a field goal, right?
2: Well, here's the game. Here are two games there's not going to be an upset. The Jaguars at home against Cleveland.
0: Yeah, that would be absolutely stunned if they lost that game.
2: And the Chargers at home against Arizona.
0: Yeah.
2: And I'm not sure. I may throw in the Steelers at home now against Atlanta.
0: Yeah. Well, there is a little curveball a buddy told me about the Packers. Isn't their new defensive coordinator, Jonathan Gannon, who was in Arizona last year? The last couple of years, he was in Arizona with Kyler Murray. He knows all of Kyler Murray's tells, what he likes, what he doesn't. Kyler Murray starting for the Vikings. I'm pretty sure it's Gannon as the DC. That could be an edge for the Packers. So it's scaring me off the Vikings. But you can talk your way into any game, can't you?
2: Jim Harbaugh, undefeated NFL career in week one. Interesting. A little pause by J-Mac.
0: Well, 9.5. I mean, listen, I love Chargers this season. What's their situation at center? Huh? What's going on there? Yeah, or will it not matter against
2: Arizona? Drafted a center, second round out of Florida. They're good.
0: Okay.
2: Here's something I've thought about more as I've gotten older. 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
3: Next. 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
10: And here's what you need to know.
13: Packers running back Josh Jacobs pleaded no contest to misdemeanor charges of battery and criminal damage to property in Green Bay today, stemming from an incident with a woman at his home in May. While the NFL has kept Jacobs on the commissioner's exempt list, he will likely now face suspension once he's removed from that list. Seahawks head coach Mike McDonald today said they got really, really good news on the injured hip of Sam Darnold.
14: The hip is intact and it's good. And it's more of like a muscle? Yeah, a muscle thing.
15: Okay.
14: So that's good. Okay. That's a good news. Now, how long that is, we don't know yet. Really, really good news. So I'm really happy for Sam.
13: And that was McDonald speaking with Seattle Sports 710 earlier today. Multiple reports say that Darnold is still expected to miss their week 2 game against the Cardinals. Week 1 tonight in Melbourne, Australia. Niners and Rams, 8:35 Eastern time. Patriots wide receiver A.J. Brown suffered a high ankle sprain in last night's loss to the Seahawks. Astros and Phillies tied up at 1 apiece as they play in the 7th in Philadelphia. I'm Dan Beyer.
10: You want winners? He went 0-for-14 picking bowl games.
16: God bless football.
10: You want hot takes? He said Patrick Mahomes would be a disaster.
16: Really?
10: You want baseball news? He doesn't even know who Kyle Tucker is.
16: Oh, okay.
10: In his personal record book, Kevin Durant hasn't won a ring yet.
16: I'm just telling you that's what he's doing.
10: You're listening to the man who made falling upwards an art form.
16: It's crazy.
10: This is Stu Gotts and Company, live.
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16: Did Seattle win that game or did the Patriots lose it? 877-99 on Fox. I am looking right now on our Zoom here for the radio audience at a very frustrated Sal Licata, who's our co-host for today and tomorrow, for that matter. But he is very frustrated, and I am hesitant to go to Sal because I know why he's frustrated, but we have to test this out. So, Sal, explain to the audience and to me what is going on, where you are in New York right now. Why are you so angry?
15: Well, okay. First of all, I apologize if this is bad. It drives me nuts. Stu, we've talked about this before with radio. You're like, it doesn't matter. Nobody cares how clean it sounds or not.
16: Yes.
15: So I come in 2 hours early to SNY because I have my TV show, so I can't miss that.
16: Right.
15: You know, we talked about this just yesterday. I was like, yeah, I'd love the opportunity to do the show. I love doing the show with you guys. I miss it. let's do it. I bring in a Comrex.
16: Right.
15: I get SNY to set me up in a studio. Yes. I get the hardline internet. And it's just, oh, no, we're hearing like it's cutting out. Then I connect to the laptop. NetSpeed says it's good. It doesn't sound good. It's driving me up a brick wall.
16: Let's go to Iowa Sam and Sherman Oaks. How bad does it sound, Iowa Sam? Is it, can we use them or no?
11: You know, it's a little tricky here because you'll get like 7 or 8 good seconds out of Sal, and then you'll hear like a little blip, one of his words will drop out.
16: Yes.
11: I think it needs a little remedying. That's just me. But we're almost there. We're almost there. Sal, we're almost there.
15: What's the remedy? These damn computers and internet. I can't stand it. Good God, this Zoom, the laptop. Ops, the internet,
16: yeah.
15: The Focusrite, the mics.
16: Right.
15: Oh.
16: Yes. Yep. Whatever happened to the days, you just show up, you turn on, someone turns it on for you, and you just speak into the mic, and you're done 2 hours later, you know?
15: I know. That's why I was praying. I was like, you know what? I'll deal with the stress of missing and being late for my TV show even. Send me up at the iHeart Studios in Midtown, and I'll do it. They don't have anything there. It's like, I got the Drew Locke of setups here. I mean, this is absurd.
16: Midtown is what he was saying. Town was the word you didn't hear, but you did hear the mid. What'd you make of the game last night, Sal? I'm going to play some sound for you. I think you sound good enough. We'll see if we can improve on it as we move on here. What'd you make of the game? I'm going to play sound for you from a Patriots postgame show on the radio. But first, before we get to that, what were your thoughts last night on that game? Drake May, to me, very concerning. You cannot even attempt that pass to Mac Hollins when you're in field goal range and you have a chance to tie the game and take it to overtime.
15: I know, but and I'm going to try to talk slowly here. So maybe you could maybe like the cutouts open during the pauses.
16: Okay.
15: I am not ready to say Drake May stinks or the Patriots aren't any good.
16: Right.
15: I like being aggressive. I think that was a horrible decision. Clearly, that going for a touchdown there is right. The throw that made in that particular play wasn't any good. But like now we're going to overreact to one game, which is essentially a preseason game because they don't play preseason. Slow down, I know. But then they go out there, they play. I mean, I thought they played a game the majority of the game. They got beat by the Super Bowl champs again. Drake May. How about Dubs with that drop? That was a killer play. We'll be talking about Drake. If Dubs caught the ball?
16: Yes, I am so upset because he is fired up. He is ready to do sports radio, and his connection is lousy. Dan Beyer, you're a radio guy. How bad is the connection? Just like, would you be using Sal right now on the air?
18: It's like Romeo Dobbs catching a football. That's what it is. There's just a lot of drops. That's what it is.
15: Can you set up an iHeart Studios? Come on, Scotty. Good God, I'm willing to do it. Let's go.
18: Sal should wear a Guardian cap.
15: Studio Zoom here. Oh.
16: I don't know
15: what somebody give me a Comrex, for good sake. I need internet and a Comrex ready to go. Yeah. Ain't missing this opportunity.
16: I know you do. I don't know what to do with them, Taylor. What do you think? You're the EP around here, and I am not certain. I am not getting good vibes here from Sherman Oaks. That's what I can tell you. He just compared him to Romeo Dobbs, and it was a fair comparison that Dan Myers just made. You were sitting on that one. You were hoping I was going to ask you, Dan, right?
18: I was calling the connection Romeo Dobbs. So it's not calling Sal Romeo Dobbs.
16: It was a good joke nonetheless. And Taylor has given me nothing in terms of what we're supposed to do here. So let's play the sound from the postgame show because this will make you smile, Sal, because this is sports radio at its core. Drake May is a quarterback that took the Patriots to the Super Bowl a year ago. They lost to the Seattle Seahawks. This is a good team. Drake May is a good quarterback, although you have precious little evidence based on what he did last night, especially in that fourth quarter. But it's what have you done for me lately in sports radio world? Taylor's going to set this up for us. This is post-game sound from the Patriots-Seattle game last night.
19: Yeah, this is Mark Dondero, host of the Patriots post-game on 98.5, the Sports Hub.
20: They tried to hide him all night long with high school plays, with the Zavarian playbook, high school, swing pass, little runs, rollouts to nowhere, high school football. The second he had to make NFL plays or throws, he was screwed. He couldn't do it. He made one NFL throw all night. That was to Hollins on one of the third downs. That was a little bit deep on an in cut. Nice timing. He made high school plays all night long. That's what happened. And he could not step up. And that throw to end the game was disgusting. That was incomprehensible and disgusting. To even put the ball with that much air under it in that situation, it was befuddling. That was just a joke. You cannot do that. He blew this game, and he was bad all night. I thought the only thing he produced all night was high school level plays. High school, science class, chemistry. It was awful.
16: That's how you do it, Sal. I mean, that's how you treat your quarterback who just got you to a Super Bowl. I mean.
15: Yeah, I think it's ridiculous. The Drake May slander after one game is absurd.
16: Yes.
15: I'm afraid to talk. I don't know if you guys can hear me or not.
16: Do you feel like everyone's staring at you? Like, is that yes?
15: Is
16: like,
15: it any better? To be fair, I said, like, I don't want to ruin the show.
16: Right.
15: Obviously, I appreciate you even asking.
16: Yes.
15: I don't want to ruin the show.
16: Of course.
15: Take me out.
16: Okay.
15: And we would say, give it a go. So I apologize. Yeah, I mean, come on. You're going to rip Drake. Stu, this is exactly what we talked about sports radio. Like, now it's, oh, how could you make that throw? All the Patriots, they stink, blah, blah, blah. It's one game.
16: Yeah.
15: They're getting warmed up here. I'll still take Drake May on my team any day of the week.
16: Yeah, no doubt.
19: No, for sure. But I do think as sports media, we might have crowned Drake May a little bit too early because the confidence is part of what makes him really special. But also you see in a game like that, the confidence is also the thing that gets him beat where the second Sam Darnold goes out, Drake May's focus should have been, let's be a game manager. Let's get this game across the finish line. Let's go into this road environment in Seattle against that defense and come out of the game 1-0. And Drake May, he is not capable of just taking what defenses give him. He mentioned it after the game that it was unacceptable that he kind of lost his patience there. Where if you just have Drake May go out there and just try to be a boring quarterback, not need to go out there and be a Superman level quarterback,
16: mm-hmm.
19: The Patriots win that game pretty easily.
16: The Patriots should have won that game pretty easily. Drake May was dreadful, especially in the third quarter. He needs to be better. It's his second season. He's not a rookie anymore. I realize he just took him to the Super Bowl. I realize he had a good season. He exceeded expectations. You cannot have three interceptions opening game of the season in your second year as a starter in the fourth quarter. You just can't do that if you're Drake May.
19: And going back, this like these problems for Drake May go back to his UNC days. Like, he always plays like he believes every play is there for him to make. He trusts his arm. He trusts his leg. He believes he can get out of any situation. That's why when you see him on a third down where you have overtime already secured, throw off his back foot. That's a throw no quarterback in the NFL has ever been taught to make in that situation.
16: What is so great is Sal wants to respond to all of this. He just has no confidence in his connection. And so he doesn't know what to do. He has no idea. Should I speak? Should I not speak? I have no idea what to do
15: right here.
16: But there is one happy man on this show today, and that is Dan Beyer. I'm happy because Boston is miserable, and I can't stand Boston. Dan Beyer is happy because the Seahawks raised a banner last night. How about that?
18: Yes, that was quite the night. And while it was like a root canal for the first three quarters, the fourth quarter finally provided something, like the Super Bowl played out. But I would argue that it isn't just one game for Drake May. If you're a Patriots fan, think of the last three games that you've played. Two against Seattle and one against Denver. Arguably the best defenses that you're going to have in the National Football League. But when you're accustomed to 20 years of Tom Brady picking apart any single defense that was thrown at him, if Drake May has stinker after stinker after stinker, it starts to add up a little bit. And even the game they beat the Texans, and we talk about C.J. Stroud and the four interceptions, it wasn't like May was throwing for 350 yards and running all over the field. Again, against another good defense, but I think this is probably why the Patriots fan base is a little, you know, head over heels, not in a good way because of this.
16: Dan, it's a fair point. Last five games for Drake May, 7 touchdowns, 11 turnovers, 24 sacks taken. The problem is one of those games was the Super Bowl. Anyway, Taylor, go ahead.
19: Drake May is going to torch bad defenses. No Patriot fan today is worried about that. But that's not what this season is about for Drake May. If we're going to talk about him like he's one of the best quarterbacks in the NFL, he has to show that he could beat good teams when plan A isn't working. When a defense like Mike McDonald gets after him, show that you can stay disciplined. Show that you understand when the game is asking you to not be a star, just get the game across the finish line. And yesterday was his first real test of that since the Super Bowl. And I don't think there's anybody who could sit here today and say that he didn't fail with flying colors.
16: Sam Darnold went down. I started thinking to myself, if he's out for a prolonged period of time, who are the Seahawks going to get as their quarterback? Because there's no way they're going to go at it with Drew Lock for 17 games. And my mind went to Russell Wilson.
19: I hate to admit this.
18: Pass.
19: The second Sam Darnold went down,
16: yes.
19: My first thought was to open a sports book and just see what the price was. And I saw the Patriots were -350 and Drew Lock's warming up. And I'm like, how the heck are the Seahawks going to win this game with Drew Lock?
16: Yes.
19: Thankfully, I did not get that bet in.
16: Imagine there's a crack addict, and there is crack so close to him, but he just can't find a lighter. That is what's going on with Sal right now. He wants to chime in so badly. He's addicted to a microphone, yet his microphone has a terrible connection, and he can't talk. It's a sports radio addict who can't talk sports radio.
15: I want to go home and cry. Did you get that? I want to go home and cry.
16: Well, he said he wants to go home and cry if you miss the home on the radio.
15: We didn't get that.
18: Sal's kind of like Sam Darnold, was here for the first couple plays and then gone the rest of the way. Maybe that's the more apropos comparison.
16: It's a very good one. The show's a mess. It's just the way I like it. 877-99 on Fox. Sal is so upset. 877-99 on Fox. We'll take a quick timeout, come back, take some of your phone calls if we have any. And if we don't, I don't blame you. But first, Taylor has a word from one of our great sponsors.
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9: Yes, congratulations. No one's paying attention. Football season has started. We have let an angry Sal Licata go. His microphone just wasn't working. He is so upset. He's going to take it all home with him. He's going to be angry for 24 hours, and hopefully we'll get him reconnected and we'll do the show tomorrow. But man, is Sal upset. Yes, he's so mad. Dan, an emotional night for you last night? Your Seahawks, you know, raising a banner, big win over the Patriots, huh?
10: I'll tell you how last night ended up feeling, because I felt that New England had a lot of momentum. It was nice to see Taylor's boy, Mac Hollins, for Taylor's benefit, still get the run that he deserves when everybody's being out. But it felt like a game of Cutthroat Kitchen. Did you ever watch that show on Food Network where they have to throw different obstacles? Maybe they'll take away like your blender. But it was like, guess what? Seahawks, now you're not going to play with Sam Darnold. Patriots, now you're not going to have A.J. Brown. You already don't have Travion Henderson. It felt like a bit of a watered down game when all of the pieces ended up settling at the end. Exciting and crazy, but it was just weird on how inefficient it ended up being offensively because of all of the offensive players that were out.
9: Yep, A.J. Brown, high ankle sprain. Yeah. He'll be out. It looks like maybe a couple of weeks here. Those are tricky. Did you laugh? Because I did. A.J. Brown wide open first half. But Drake May didn't have a big enough arm to get him the ball. He left Jalen Hurts to go to a quarterback who can get him that ball, and Drake May underthrew him. They got a pass interference penalty, but I was laughing because Drake May felt so badly that he could not connect with a wide-open A.J. Brown who came to the Patriots so a quarterback could connect with him on a deep ball. How about that?
10: And it was their best play of the game, arguably. Yeah. Like, it truly was. And then they score a touchdown, and no one's heard of the guy. So everybody who's been waiting 7-8 months for fantasy football are waiting for A.J. Brown. They're like, hey, I'm playing Ramondre Stevenson. There's no Travion Henderson. And they throw it to someone that no one has heard of.
9: Yes, I was feeling really good. When Darnold went out, I was feeling great about my Seahawks not making the playoffs.
10: He even retweeted the tweet.
9: Yes. Do you think 10 years from now, if a Seattle starting quarterback goes down, that Drew Lock is still going to be coming in? I mean...
10: The Drew Lock slander was so much that NFL insiders were saying Jalen Milroe can't play unless Drew Lock gets hurt. Like, I don't know who people like were thinking, but people were obviously thinking in their mind, boy, Drew Lock isn't going to work out. Who could the Seahawks turn to instead? That was the Drew Lock slander before he pulled off another Houdini act. He did this a couple years ago, filling in for Geno Smith against the Eagles on Monday Night Football. I don't know why people are questioning the greatness that is Drew Lock.
9: I don't think they question him in spurts in a moment like that, like last night. They question him if he has to start 16 more games, you know?
10: Fair enough. I thought Mike Tomlin made a really good point in the postgame. He said, Drew Lock got most of the reps in the preseason games. So if this was an opportunity, he said this would have been maybe different in week 10 or 11 where he'd been removed from game action and wasn't getting a lot of reps in practice. But his point was that Locke was probably in step because of all of the preseason action that he had. He played a majority of the two games, didn't end up playing the last game for them. But yeah, he had a lot of work in the preseason.
9: Yeah.
11: So I know Drew Locke wasn't part of the Seahawks' original game plan. But if you looked at the Patriots' game plan before the game and you told somebody from the Patriots that Mac Hollins would have more receiving yards than A.J. Brown, Pop Douglas, and Romeo Doubs combined, they wouldn't like their chance to win that game, right?
9: No, you would say, yeah, we're losing.
11: And yet, it came down to a Drake May interception where the Patriots could have driven for the score to win the game, or at the very least, kick a very manageable field goal to have a chance to win in overtime. Mm-hmm.
10: That's what I thought was so interesting, because Mike Vrabel said afterwards, he's like, we want to be aggressive, I think, and not reckless, or whatever the phrase was. But if you're New England on that time, do you want to play for overtime? And I think most of us are like, yeah, because they have Drew Lock on the other side. And again, it's no disrespect for him, but you would think normally on the road, let's go for the win, let's close this out. You know, if there would be a chance you needed to go for two, we're going to go for two, the whole deal. But they were in field goal range, and I felt at that point that that's what made the interception, the third interception, so bad, was that New England could play for overtime and still be in a pretty good spot to win the game, but it was thrown away by the underthrow.
9: Listen, I understand going for the victory. They had time. They had timeout, so I understand going for the victory. Your safety net there is 3 points. It's the field goal. So what you can't do is exactly what Drake May did, which is force a pass he never should have made. Anyway, it's a Think About It Thursday here. We'll get to that in just a second. But first, Dan Byer has a sports update.
10: Guys, we've got a developing story in Atlanta. Tua Tagovailoa was seen signaling towards his back and took a seat in practice to the open portion of practice to the media earlier today. And then after practice, Falcons quarterback Cooper Rush said he took all the first team reps in practice today. Falcons open the season against the Steelers coming up on Sunday in Pittsburgh. Seahawks head coach Mike McDonald did say they got really, really good news on the injured hip of quarterback Sam Darnold, saying the hip is intact and it's more of a muscle issue. Multiple reports say that Darnold is still expected to miss their week 2 game in Arizona against the Cardinals. We mentioned A.J. Brown's injury, high ankle sprain. He's expected to undergo an MRI today, but x-rays did show that he did not suffer a fracture in his leg. Packers running back Josh Jacobs pleaded no contest to misdemeanor charges of battery and criminal damage to property stemming from an incident with a woman at his home in May. He's currently on the commissioner's exempt list and admitted to attending counseling in today's court hearing. While the NFL has kept Jacobs on the exempt list, he will likely face a suspension once removed from that list. Week 1 continues tonight in Melbourne, Australia. 49ers and Rams kicking off at 8:35 Eastern Time. Phillies and Astros tied up at one apiece playing in the ninth, top of the ninth in Philadelphia. Bradley Beal will wear number 3 with the Clippers next season, the first player to wear that number with the team since Chris Paul. And the U.S. women routed Hungary in the quarterfinals of the FIBA Women's World Cup, 108-56. Nafisa Collier had 19 points. U.S. on to the semifinals. They'll face the winner of the Spain-Australia game that's going on right now. Stu, back to you.
9: Patrick McEnroe and Brock Ewer are going to join us in hour number 2. It is a Think About It Thursday here. Give me the imaging and let's do it.
12: You know that segment, Talk About It Tuesday on Hockman, Crowder, and Solero? This is like that, but bigger and better. And 48 hours later, this is Think About It Thursday.
9: This is Taylor's attempt to counter-program a local radio show down here in Miami. Hockman, Solero, and Crowder. What do you have for us today, Taylor?
11: So tonight's game, Niners versus Rams in Australia.
9: Yeah.
11: Two different styles of preparing. San Francisco arrived more than a week early to acclimate. The Rams trained in California and arrived in Melbourne only about a day before a kickoff, trying to keep their players closer to Pacific time. Which Australia strategy would you guys rather have? Arrive a week early like San Francisco, or basically get off the plane and play like Los Angeles?
9: Wow, it's a good question. 877-99 on Fox. 877-99 on Fox. So I've been to Australia, and I can tell you, having been there for 2 weeks, after a week, I still wasn't properly adjusted. There is no adjusting to that. Raheem Morris missed his birthday on the flight to Australia. It's a long trip. I would rather just get off the bird, play football, get back on the bird, and go home. That's just me. I think that's the right strategy. Dan, what do you think?
10: Give me a week. I'd love to see the sights and sounds, get the body clock adjusted. I'm on the 49ers plan, opposite of you, Stu Gotts. I've never been to Australia. It's a long flight I've seen.
9: Yes, but I'm sitting here telling you, as someone who's been to Australia, what I'm telling you is a week is not enough. You're not adjusted after a week. You might think you're adjusted, but you're not adjusted. I think too many bad things can happen when you go a week in advance, you know? And you're not there to see the sights, Dan.
11: I mean, you're going to win a football game.
9: I mean, what do you think? Vacation?
10: Promote the game. Isn't that what Kevin Demoff, whatever, was fighting one of the fans or one of the 49er reporters? But the Rams did not do their part to spread the game, spread the love of the game, while the 49ers have been doing all of the goodwill in Australia this past week.
9: Yeah. Taylor, what do you think? Because I didn't have to think about that for long. I'm just like, yeah, let's hop off the bird, play football, and go home, you know?
11: Yeah, I think that sounds good. But if tonight we turn on this game, and Matthew Stafford gets off to a sluggish start, and the Rams look pretty bad early on, how quickly are we going to blame Sean McVay for this travel strategy?
10: They sent people to Australia multiple times to test out. That's the Rams' excuse, that they have. This is not just something they came up with, that they have been sending people over the last year back and forth to see what their biometrics or whatever say.
9: Right, and it came back as just hop off the bird and play football.
10: The result said Stugot's theory. That's what it said. Stugot's theory is the best theory.
11: So, Dan, I saw that report that they sent staffers. No offense to the Rams, because I'm sure the Rams know more about how to do this than me. But what is sending your analytics guy supposed to do to help prepare to play a football game?
9: Well, it's all about body adjustment. That's it. Like, how long did it take you to adjust to the time in Australia, right? It doesn't matter who you are.
10: Todd feels fine. Todd's great. Look at Todd right now. He looks great.
11: Look at Todd punching numbers into his calculator in our apartment.
10: No drop-off whatsoever.
11: In our accounting department is a lot different than how Miles Garrett's body adjusts coming off the edge against Trent Williams.
10: But what about if Neil was okay as well? You know, or Donna, like any of those. Like, if they're all still at the top of their level, I think the numbers will show that the Rams are making the right decision.
9: It seems excessive to send staffers out there just to see how their body is reacting to being in Australia. Staffers who aren't playing football.
10: Would you volunteer? That's the question. Like, they tell you, you got to go on a flight and you got to immediately come back after a day. Is that a perk or not?
9: Wow. How am I flying? I mean, that's...
10: I would think you would have to fly first class because the Rams are flying first class.
9: Right.
13: Or at least, right. Yes. You want to recreate it exactly. Yeah, yes. Yeah. Yes. A chartered jet for Todd.
10: Correct.
11: What a ridiculous premise. Melissa got on this 16-hour flight and was able to do her social media job. That's the same thing as Matthew Stafford having to play a football game. Give me a break.
10: The Rams said that they slept. And again, it's like 16 or 17 hours. Like, but there's still like 5 or 6 hours after you sleep that you would probably wake up. I think I probably would volunteer at least once to see, but I don't know if you have to make like a 3-trip commitment. Because I think that's really how you would also get the data as well.
13: Yes. And Taylor, to answer your question, if the Rams lose the game, yes, of course. We'll blame McVay for taking them too late. And if the 49ers lose the game, we will blame Shanahan for taking them too early.
11: Also, I know this was going to be too quick of a turnaround for Aaron Donald to play in this game. You can't make the trip with the team. They're paying you all this money. You can't go out there and get your pom-poms and support your teammates?
13: I would say if you're Aaron Donald, you can have it any way you want to have it. And if he said, hey, I'll sign this contract, I ain't going to, Australia, the Rams are okay with that, And why shouldn't they be? Aaron Donald is back playing football, and if they only get him for 16 games, who cares?
11: He's like Roger Clemens when he came back, and Roger Clemens was like, I'm not going on any road trips. And the Yankees were like, well, we need this guy to pitch, so I guess he's not going on any road trips that he doesn't have to pitch in.
10: Oh, my gosh. Aaron Donald is in George's box. That's my Susan Waldman.
11: Wow, that was a good one.
10: I've never done it before.
11: It wasn't that good.
10: I know, it was awful, but that's okay.
9: Great job.
10: I'll take it. Thank you.
9: Yeah, great
10: thank you,
9: job.
10: I appreciate that.
13: Yes. I'd like to recreate that if we could. Can we get Susan Waldman actually saying that, Derek Jeter?
10: Sam's too busy playing drops of me right now. That's great
13: I
10: job.
13: I wanted to do a side-by-side comparison of the real one and the fake one because the fake one was dreadful. It was a good attempt, though. Let's take a call here. 877-99. Oh, the caller dropped. 877-99 on Fox. That is 877-99 on Fox. How do you feel about a game on a neutral field? I can't stand these games. I really can't. I have, like... Rams 49ers is a game I should be excited for, and yet it's hard to get excited for it, A, after last night's game, and B, when it's being played across the country in Australia. I mean, what kind of ridiculousness is this? There's going to be no atmosphere. There's going to be nothing there. It's going to be a bunch of people just happy to be in an NFL game. I don't like it. I mean, can we start playing enough with college football starting the season in Dublin, Ireland, and enough with the NFL starting the season, although it started last night in Seattle, but enough with them having one of their first two games in Melbourne, Australia. Nobody cares. And nobody, and I mean nobody, not a single player, not a single staffer, not a single coach on either of those teams wants to be in Australia right now. They don't.
11: So just a quick correction. You said across the country in Australia. It would be across the globe.
13: Well, that's what I meant. Yeah, other side of the world. listen, we lost the caller. We lost Sal. I'm very upset. Mikey A's not here. I have no idea what's going on. And Dan Beyer has been forced into a co-hosting role that, quite frankly, he wasn't expecting when he stepped into the...
10: I love it. I even love my Waldman.
13: Let's hear the...
10: do we have Susan Waldman?
13: Oh, boy. Yes, you're going to have to do it again, though, okay? So you're going to have to...
10: All right, you got it.
13: All right, so let's hear the real one first. This is the real... This is what Dan was just attempting to do. This is the real Susan Waldman making a call here.
14: Roger Clemens is in George's box, and Roger Clemens is coming back. Oh, my goodness gracious.
13: All right, Dan.
10: Aaron Donald is in George's box. Goodness gracious. Thank you very much.
13: Why are you giving him applause?
15: I look over before Dan starts, and he's like stretching his face out.
10: Exercises.
15: He's like getting ready for the
10: for
15: Boston.
10: Sure.
15: It's like the Northeast accent,
13: That was great. You have to.
15: Great job.
11: That Yankee season, Stu, I got tickets before the season started to two games. One of them was to that game against the Mariners where Roger Clemens announced his comeback from George Steinbrenner's box. Mm-hmm. And the second game that I randomly had tickets to was against the Pirates where Roger Clemens made his debut back at Yankee Stadium. And when I went to Tahoe, I told Roger Clemens that story. Stu, when I tell you, he couldn't have cared less.
13: Right. Yes.
11: I told him that story. Yeah. And he looked right through me because his wife had just asked me to take a picture of him and of him and his wife together with Lake Tahoe in the background. I was like, hey, Roger, big Yankee fan. Back in 2007, this is what happened. Right. And he just looked at me and goes, just take the picture.
13: I've taken that picture. I know exactly the hotel you're speaking of. I've been in that restaurant. They eat breakfast there every single morning. I have taken that picture of Roger and his wife with the lake in the background. I have. I've taken that same exact picture. And he wasn't listening to me either. And I was trying to small talk him. Did it ever dawn on you when you're talking to Roger Clemens to ask him to come on the show? Or do you just say, hey, Yanks, go Yanks, rock it?
11: No, Stu, when I tell you, he looked right through me when I said that.
13: He has
11: like,
13: the time,
11: right? Like, the 12-year-old in me was very excited about to tell Roger Clemens how big of a Yankee fan I was. And he couldn't even give him... If I asked Roger Clemens the time of day at that moment, he would have spit on me.
13: It's an amazing quality he has where he could be in Lake Tahoe for 5 days and nobody sees him.
10: It's also a heck of a lot easier to not say anything than to say, just take the picture. Like, that is another level as well.
11: Dan, he might as well have snarled at me.
13: He gave you high heat.
10: He was actively dismissing you. He could have passively done it and just ignored it and faked that he didn't hear it. But that is a next level jerk.
16: After I took the picture. Remembers.
11: No, definitely not.
16: I think
11: after I handed him the phone back.
13: Yes.
11: In my head, I said, I'm glad he's not in the Hall of Fame.
13: Really? You started insulting him just to yourself.
11: Just
13: right?
11: to myself. I said, I think the Hall of Fame made a good decision.
13: Internally, yes. Is Drew Locke on the Mount Rushmore of backup quarterbacks? Put it on the poll, Taylor. I think he is. Mr. Reliable, right? Drew Locke. I think he is on the Mount Rushmore of backup quarterbacks. Backup quarterback has become such an important position in the NFL because the quarterback position is the most important position in sports. They get hit a lot. They go down occasionally, and they get hurt occasionally. And I'm telling you, if you remember, Dan, Patrick Mahomes went down for a drive or two, and I think it was Damon Eward, and Brock Eward's going to come on in hour number two, but I think it was Damon Eward who led them on a 98-yard drive. It was not. It was somebody else.
11: It was
13: right?
11: Chad Henne.
13: Chad Henne is on the Mount Rushmore backup quarterbacks. That's who I was thinking of. Yes.
11: So Mount Rushmore has four spots.
13: Yes.
11: Nick Foles has to be on there.
13: Mm-hmm. Well, Nick Foles won a Super Bowl. Jeff Hostetler probably has to be on there.
11: Hostetler's the second spot. Yeah. And if you have Chad Henne, now you're looking for a fourth spot.
13: I think it's Drew Locke.
10: I feel like Gardner Minshew is our generation's backup. Like right now, like he is the backup quarterback. Like Jacoby Brissett is good enough to now start for Arizona, where Minshew's, you know, backing up. I feel like Minshew is our guy right now, but if Locke could have this just for a couple more weeks, he could be the guy. I mean, there is Minshew mania and all.
13: Yes. Drew Locke has to be careful because, you know, you get exposed when you start multiple games in the NFL. Just take your quick stints, get in, get out. It's kind of like the L.A. Rams. Hop off the bird, play football, hop back on the bird, and go home. Drew Locke doesn't want to start 16 games.
10: No, you don't want to hire him full-time. Yeah. Just give him a part-time job on the weekends.
13: That's right. What is Ricardo muttering back there? I keep hearing Ricardo in the background. He is upset that we have left someone off the Mount Rushmore backup quarterbacks.
11: Yeah, he keeps saying Earl Morrell.
13: Oh, he's right. Moral. Yes.
11: Moral. Sorry. That's sorry, right. I don't know the 1972 Miami Dolphins.
13: The only undefeated team in the history of the NFL. Bob Greasy went down. Earl Morrell came in.
11: Preach.
13: And took him all the way to the Super Bowl. I think Greasy came back for that Super Bowl.
11: Yep.
13: But I don't think Earl Morrell should be on the Mount Rushmore backup quarterbacks. I'm not even certain Hostetler should. I'm just thinking of guys who come in, they go out, they do their job, they keep you afloat, they get you a W. Davis Mills is the perfect example. That is the guy. He's a great backup.
11: I think part of it, too, is you have to have a good backup quarterback name. Bubby Brister.
13: Yeah.
11: That's a great backup quarterback name.
13: Chris Sims has told us that backup quarterback is the best position, best job in sports. You get paid seven figures, you hold a clipboard, and nobody hits you. I mean, it's hard to argue. We'll take a quick time out here. I'm not certain if Taylor has a word from one of our sponsors. I think that he does. The reason I don't know is because I have no idea who's where. Sal was supposed to be here. He's not. Mikey A was supposed to be here. He is gone. It's just me, Dan Beyer, and Taylor. Go ahead, Taylor.
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1: 877-99 on Fox. We have a ton of calls here. Again, Patrick McEnroe, I finally get to talk some tennis. He's going to join us in hour number two. Brock Eward is going to join us in hour number two as well. Does a local show, the biggest show in Seattle. Looking forward to speaking to him about what transpired last night and the status of Sam Darnold. Let's go out to John, who's in Iowa today. John, go ahead. You're on Fox Sports Radio.
2: How you guys doing this afternoon?
1: Good. How are you, John?
2: Good. Say, you know, the whole Mount Rushmore backup quarterbacks. You know, this guy didn't win a championship, but I'm wondering if Frank Reich is worth throwing into that conversation.
1: Yes.
2: Being that he authored one of the biggest, well, at the time it was the biggest comeback in NFL history. And actually, I think it was only recently eclipsed by my Minnesota Vikings, maybe 2 or 3 seasons ago when they came back massively against, I think it was the Indianapolis Colts. But that game that Frank Reich came in, masterful.
1: Yes. And yes, yes, automatically so, puts him on the Mount Rushmore of backup quarterbacks just for that game and that game alone. I believe it was a wild card game. They were down big to the Oilers going into the second half. He came in, he brought him back. That team went back to the Super Bowl and, of course, lost. But Frank Reich is deserving, Dan, no doubt.
3: Absolutely, and I also think that his quarterbacking career has followed his coaching career better as an offensive coordinator than as a head coach. You know what? Frank Reich is your normal starter. He's good as the backup. Maybe you don't want him as the head coach, but sure, have him run an offense. And he'll put that to test this year with the Jets. So if the Jets have any success, the theory ends up panning out. All right?
1: Yes.
3: It is locked in, concrete, in ink, done.
1: Yes.
0: A movable object versus the unstoppable force.
1: Something has to give. Ricardo, we'll get back to the calls in a second. He has not stopped during the break with Earl Morrill. And perhaps we should reconsider this. He did help the Dolphins to an undefeated season and a Super Bowl. What else do you have for us, Ricardo, as his biggest fan?
4: Well, just looking him up on footballreference.com.
1: Yes.
4: In 1968, he went 13-1 as the backup quarterback at Baltimore for

0: sound of Taylor saying backup quarterback on Martin Luther King Day, but somehow we haven't gotten to it yet. But this is the thing that gets the...
1: Backup quarterback. Backup quarterback. No disrespect to George Blanda.
0: Yeah, what about
1: backup quarterback?
0: When you say that, you're about to disrespect someone, just so you know. All right.
1: I don't respect anybody whose helmet looks like something they bought from Toys R Us. Looks like such a cheap helmet. Yeah. That's what they were wearing back in the day?
0: Yes.
1: A one-step evolution from the leather helmet, what George Blanda was wearing.
0: I wouldn't even say back in the day. Joe Theismann wore that helmet in the 80s. I mean, he did. Single bar.
1: I'm looking at a picture of George Blanda playing quarterback.
0: Yes.
1: I'm assuming he's like 29 in this photo.
0: Yes.
1: He looks like he's 45. Oh, wow. He played until he was 48.
0: He did. It was a different time.
1: That's a testament to how bad football was back then.
0: How old was Brady? 45. Brady, technically a backup Brady, by the way, to Drew Bledsoe.
2: Fair enough.
0: Yes, the only quarterback on both Mount Rushmores. We'll continue taking your calls. 877-99 on Fox next. We are
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7: I'm Dan Patrick, and this is Above the Noise. We spent most of last season talking about the Seahawks defense, and for good reason. It was the main engine behind a Super Bowl championship. And maybe we missed something along the way. Watch Seattle's offense without Sam Darnold, and suddenly his contribution to that championship season looks a little different. Seattle struggled to find a rhythm last night, even with the reigning offensive player of the year, Jackson Smith and Njigba, suiting up. The offense wasn't just less productive, it looked less functional. That's worth remembering when we talk about the former USC quarterback. Great defenses can carry you a long way, but a quarterback has a way of making everyone around them look better. Darnold may have been doing more of that than we realized. Now, one game is admittedly a small sample size, but if Seattle's offense continues to look ordinary without Darnold, we'll look back on this Super Bowl team differently. The defense, great. It deserves the praise, but Darnold wasn't just simply along for the ride. I'm Dan Patrick, and this is Above the Noise.
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10: 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Busy hour coming up. We'll do a little soccer, bottom of the hour. Meatman's going to join us. Much more on tonight's game, and we'll continue talking here. As we begin the hour, Paul Charchin still on the Progressive Guest Line, Fantasy Football Hall of Famer. New podcast is excellent, called Fantasy Football World. Let's go with tonight's game first overall. George Kittle, the news came down last night that he is going to be active in this game tonight. Don't know how many snaps he's going to get overall, but how are you looking at the tight end situation here for the 49ers? By the way, both guys, Tonjes and Kittle, had good games against the Rams last year.
11: They did. They absolutely did. You're correct about that. In fact, in the two matchups, San Francisco tight ends scored three times in the two matchups with the Rams last year, and Tonja scored as well. And so the way I'm playing this, you know, George Kittle's off the injury report, but there's still a lot of risk. You know, what's Kittle's snap count going to look like? It's certainly not going to be full. Has he lost speed like most people coming off Achilles surgery do? You know, my finger in the wind is that Kittle's going to play less than half the snaps in his first game back from his torn Achilles. And that puts backup Jake Tonjes on the field a lot. And so I'm angling towards him for first touchdown at 50-1 and the anytime touchdown at 7-1. You know, last year when Kittle missed most of the first six games, you know, on my segments here, we were hitting Tonjes all the time. And he averaged six targets, four catches, 37 yards, and he scored in three of those six games. In the two games between these teams last year, as I mentioned, Niners threw three touchdowns to tight ends. And, you know, the Rams cornerbacks, their new cornerbacks are sensational. We're going to talk about them more in a minute. And the path of least resistance for Brock Purdy might be just to avoid cornerbacks altogether, go to the tight end position where you're going to get safeties and linebackers that are far easier.
10: All right. Love it. McCaffrey rushing. We documented earlier in the show, Charge, that in the air, McCaffrey's had really good games going back against the Rams. Yes. Tons of targets, tons of catches. The numbers are beefed up as a result of that. What do you think about his rushing yards tonight?
11: So the line is a tantalizing 59.5. I mean, 59.5 it's begging for the over. I don't know, but I would guess that the over is drawing 80% of the action on this. 59.5, Feels so over. We're going to go contrarian. We're going to go under the 59.5. Rams held him to under and way under last year, held him to 30 rushing yards in one game, 57 rushing yards in the other game. CMC finished last year with three straight unders to end the season. And, you know, I was thinking to myself as I was plotting my strategy here on this Christian McCaffrey under 59.5, that I bet McCaffrey is better early in the season than he is later in the season, because he's fresher, and at his age, that's going to be really important. But last year, he opened the season going under 59.5 rushing yards in five of the first six games. So he didn't start well at all last year, if that's any indication. But here's what I really want to impart on you guys. Christian McCaffrey's not the running back we think he is. I want to give you some of the key metrics about Christian McCaffrey that nobody talks about. Last year, he finished 31st in success rate for running backs, 33rd in stuff rate, 37th in missed tackle rate and 26th in yards after contact. And this is among running backs who got at least 100 carries. This is Christian McCaffrey. I mean, everybody thinks he's going to be like second or third or fifth in all of those stats. He's in the 30s. I don't think he's the same runner that he used to be. Now, last year's run defense was not great for the Rams, but I'll mention this. They had the sixth best explosive run rate defense, and Christian McCaffrey only had a 3% explosive run rate last year.
6: Wow.
11: That puts him in a tier of guys like Chris Rodriguez and Woody Marks. I don't think Christian McCaffrey is going to rip off a long run here that's going to make up a big chunk of the 59 and a half yards. So I don't know, maybe through sheer volume, Christian McCaffrey gets over 59 and a half, but I think there's all these other reasons to say that we're going to go contrarian and take the under.
12: Quorum put some weight on and bulked up. He's 44 rushing yards. He's close to Williams. So what do you think of that? In any way you want to attack Rams props?
11: If you're going to go Quorum, and I don't have a problem with that, know this. I'd take yards. I would not take touchdowns.
12: Uh-huh.
11: Last year, inside the five-yard line, Williams had twice the effectiveness inside the five-yard line. And I don't have these numbers right in front of me, but it's something like this. Tyron Williams converted around 55% of his inside the five carries into touchdowns, but Quorum only put in like 25% into touchdowns. The Rams coaching staff likely knows that lesson learned from last year. And I think the easy goal line looks are going to go to Kyron Williams. So if you want to play Quorum, that's fine. He is a good back in a legitimate timeshare against a run defense that was extremely inconsistent last year. But I wouldn't angle towards touchdowns on Quorum.
10: Okay. You like Brock Purdy under in this game as well. So do you think the Rams are going to win this game in a rout?
11: I do. I think it's going to be a one-sided affair.
10: All right.
11: Brock Purdy under 242 and a half passing yards, under 1.5 passing touchdowns. And I think there's just a scenario where this 49ers offense never gets on track. Let's talk about some of the things that go into this. Rams made epic additions to their pass defense.
12: Oh, yeah.
11: Myles Garrett to rush Brock Purdy. And two of the, 12 best cornerbacks in the league came over from Kansas City, Trent McDuffie and Jalen Watson. Last year, McDuffie averaged, on a per-game basis, he was giving up 26 yards and 0.2 touchdowns allowed per game last year. Watson giving up 29 yards allowed per game in his coverage, and he didn't give up a touchdown all year. None. And those two guys, played with each other in Kansas City, so they know how each other works. They got built-in synergies and massive upgrade to the cornerback position for the Rams. And then add in the disastrous 49ers preseason, which Purdy rarely even just had his receivers to throw to in practice. Pearsall lost for the season in August. Mike Evans, four different injuries that kept him out of practice. George Kittle didn't practice until 10 days ago. Christian Kirk went on IR quickly, and he was supposed to be the starting slot receiver, and that forced him to sign Deebo Samuel at the last minute as a street free agent. They're asking rookie receiver Dejon Stribling to play a big role. No idea if he's ready for that in week one in a brutal matchup. Maybe Mike Evans is cooked. Tampa's the team that knows him best, and they walked away from Mike Evans.
12: Mm.
11: I think you roll all that together, and Brock Purdy is at high risk. I think he goes under the 242 and a half and the under 1.5 passing touchdowns. That pays minus 128.
10: All right, that's phenomenal. Let's keep the pace going here. Tell us why you like Jordan Love to go under his props as well against this Minnesota pass defense.
11: Yeah, Minnesota. So for Jordan Love, he's under 238 passing yards and the under 1.5 passing touchdowns as well. That's minus 127. Okay. Several elements working against Jordan Love here. First, a lot of moving parts of among his receivers. Green Bay lost a league high 170 wide receiver targets in the offseason, although losing Romeo Doubs is addition by subtraction, but that's a whole other conversation. Matthew Golden has got to reverse a historically bad rookie season. They're counting on him to suddenly take shape. And then Tucker Kraft in his first game back off ACL surgery. We don't even know how much he's going to play. But the big problem for Jordan Love is a historically awesome Vikings pass defense from last year with almost all the same players returning in the back seven. Critically, they also bring back Brian Flores, defensive coordinator, probably the best defensive coordinator in the business. I'm going to give you some insane numbers for the Vikings last year that I think most of your listeners have no idea was happening when it happened last year. Final eight games of last year, so the second half of the season, here's what the Vikings pass defense did. They allowed one passing touchdown. I don't mean one per game. They allowed one passing touchdown in eight games. The average passing yards against the Vikings in the second half of last year was 141 passing yards. Obviously best across the NFL. The opposer passing rating was 64. That's basically throwing nothing but interceptions and spiking the ball on the ground to get to 64. Their sack percentage was number one in the league. Their average depth of target was the second shortest. Nobody dared throw downfield on the Vikings. They had the ninth best turnover worthy play rate. I mean, the Vikings pass defense last year was insane. And mixed into all of those stats is Jordan Love in week 12 when he threw for 139 scoreless yards against this Viking defense.
12: Damn.
11: So here we are looking at 238. He's got to come up with 100 more yards. He's got to find his way to two touchdowns more than he threw last time. The Vikings have held eight of the last nine quarterbacks last year under this line of 238 passing yards. I don't know. Maybe the Vikings defense won't be as good as it was last year, where you know, almost can't be because that's like historic numbers. But even if they have a modest regression, it is an uphill battle for Jordan Love.
10: Phenomenal. We'll close with this one as well. You are high on Teteroa McMillan for the Panthers against this Bears pass defense. Yeah.
11: Yeah, I am. Head coach Dave Canales says McMillan's going to spend a lot more of this season running from the slot, and that is great news for this matchup against Chicago. McMillan only ran 20% of his route in the slot last year. I think that doubles here and could even get to 50%, but here's the key part. Last year, Chicago's slot corner, Kyler Gordon, was hurt most of the year, and the Bears saw the third highest slot target rate. And Kyler Gordon is out now, and he's going to be out for at least a month. He's off training with some, he's not even with the team training. He's trying to get rehab somewhere else. Right now, it looks like fourth round rookie Malik Muhammad will be manning the slot, and safety Cam Lewis will try to convert to get some slot time in. And even then, when Teteroa McMillan lines up outside, he can avoid the elite cornerback Jalen Johnson by just going to the other side of the field because Johnson only plays one side of the field. Against Chicago last year, here's a great stat for Tet McMillan. Against Chicago last year, opposing number one wideouts, topped 4.5 receptions in 14 of 17 games. He will top 4.5 receptions coming up on Sunday.
12: Yeah, baby.
10: You are the best.
12: Good job, buddy.
10: Dynamite as always, my friend. Enjoy the game tonight.
11: Thank you.
10: Best of luck in the weekend.
11: Talk to you next week, guys. Bye-bye. All right.
10: Paul Charchin, Fantasy Football Hall of Famer. New podcast, Fantasy Football World. Up next, season-long outlooks for these two teams in action tonight, including the division with the most regular season wins. You can get this division at higher than 3-1.
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27: All right, season-long outlook now for both of these teams. The numbers have been pulled at almost every book, like divisional stuff, other than like who's going to win the division, but like division specials, because the Seahawks played last night and Darnold was dinged up. I guess books maybe posted them here in the last couple of minutes, but last time I looked, they were not available.
12: Would have been great news for the Rams. Patriots win the game and Darnold's out multiple games.
27: That's right. So this is up at DK. Which division will have the most regular season combined wins? The NFC North is the short shot at plus 140, loaded division. I'll run down the track record here of these divisions in a minute. The two teams playing tonight, their division, the West is plus 320. The AFC West is plus 550. The AFC North is plus 650. I can probably stop it there. We don't, right? I do have to run down the other divisions?
12: No.
27: Okay.
12: It's nonsense. It's what the NFC South has done outside the division is hysterical.
27: Going
12: back, winning like 35% of their games.
27: Yep. So last year, the NFC West led this category. The teams in that division combined for 41 wins. The NFC North had 38. If you go back 2 years ago, the NFC North was basically the best division ever. That's when the Lions played the Vikings on the final Sunday night game. The winner was going to have the one seed and 15 wins on the year. That year, the North combined for 45 wins. The AFC West had 40. The Chiefs won 15 that year. And the NFC West won 34. So basically, the North, you can make like all those teams are going to be probably around 8 wins or more. You would think anyway. I think between both West divisions, the NFC and the AFC, you're kind of talking about what's the ceiling for the worst team. The Raiders probably have a higher ceiling than the Raiders. I don't know how much higher that ceiling is based on...
12: Raiders higher, would you say? Say them twice.
27: The Raiders have a higher ceiling than the Cardinals.
12: Okay.
27: But I don't know how much higher that ceiling would be. So you can get the NFC West for most wins at plus 320, and you figure... Now, assuming Darnold comes back at some point, that defense is going to be so good again. They're probably hovering around the win total. Double digits. The Rams are, I mean, it's a complete, who knows what we're talking about at the end of the year if they win like 9 games. And then the 49ers. But you can get that division, which won it last year, at plus 320. I think that's a terrible number.
12: Yeah, I'm with you. And even if you, but if you're talking about the worst team in the North, though, that was 9-8 last year. But then does that happen again? Like if Green Bay's the worst team, and they fall off completely, do they still win 7 games?
27: Yeah, that's right.
12: I would think so.
27: How do they bottom out? Like, what's their floor?
12: Mm-hmm.
27: Could it be 6-11? Who knows?
12: Well, they go 6-11, it'll be a coaching change.
27: Oh, there's no question. Yeah. Yeah. You can also bet on the team's leading score at DraftKings. So the leading touchdown score, for example, the Rams, Kyren Williams plus 140, Puka Nacua is plus 250, Davante Adams is plus 250. They would make sense. Long shot bets, Blake Corum 7-1, Terrence Ferguson is 50-1. And then for the 49ers, McCaffrey is minus $2. Doesn't that present value in, I mean, he's coming off 400 plus touches last year.
12: I know.
27: And Mike Evans has been a touchdown machine his whole career. Mike Evans is plus 450. Tonjes is 40-1. Stribling is almost 10-1. I don't think it's a lock that McCaffrey leads this team in touchdowns this year.
12: That's right. I'm with you on that one.
27: You want to get crazy. Kalen Black, the rookie running back, is 65-1.
12: Yes. So much went wrong last year, and they still won all those games and made the playoffs, won 12 games, and beat Philly in the first round. So Shanahan's excellent. They have so much talent. But some of this will take care of itself. You always see five new playoff teams, six new playoff teams. Who's going to jump in? Who's going to jump out? But it'll take care of itself, too, with these injuries. And there's going to be catastrophic injuries, rest assured, and it's already turned into a war of attrition.
27: That's right.
12: And we've only played one game. But you wonder, with the one of the oldest teams in the league, old offensive line, still number one, I mentioned earlier, number one on third down conversion in the regular season last year. And it just seems like sometimes it's not your year. And you Pearsall out for the year, the stuff with the owner, your head coach gets in a vicious car accident. You got Bosa and Kittle coming back from big injuries. Plus you got the whole nonsense with the substation. Where just maybe it's not, maybe it's like Seattle though too. Where sometimes you're not going to get the breaks, and on the first series of the season, your quarterback goes down.
27: No question.
12: Maybe it's just not meant to be. That's why I think even they could lose tonight. We're on a lot of unknowns here, but you're a little worried if you're the Rams and you lose because of what's behind it. Giants at home, at Denver, at Philly, and the Bills. But I expect this team to win 13, 14 games.
27: Yeah.
12: I'm just so giddy about them and what Chart said, that what they added defensively in the offseason.
27: Hey, we're going until 8 o'clock Eastern tonight. Extra hour of Follow the Money. Thursday night, BetCast is live. After that show, you're going to get former Super Bowl winning wide receiver Keyshawn Johnson, likes to bet, and Patrick Maher. They're going to break down the 49ers and the Rams live tonight right here on VEASAN. First touchdown scores for tonight. I'll ask you if you got another bomb because you hit the dude yesterday at 65-1. I will tell you last year, we'll start with the Rams here. Who did it and how many times? It was Kyren Williams.
12: Yeah, you were all over this. Yeah.
27: No, he scored the Rams' first touchdown of the game 8 times last year. The year before that, it was even more. I think it was like 13. Devontae scored the Rams' first touchdown 4 times. Nacua 3, Ferguson twice. And then a couple of guys had their first touchdown of the game. They scored the team's of the games that they played in, which they played 20, they scored the first touchdown 12 times overall in those games. The 49ers played 19 games last year. They scored the first touchdown in 10 of those games. Their most popular first touchdown score for their team, McCaffrey did it 6 times. Jennings 3, no longer on the team. Kittle, Tonjes, Robinson, no touchdown twice. All 4 of those came in twice last year. I like the Ferguson angle tonight, higher than 20-1.
12: Yeah.
27: And certainly going to tell a little bit of what Charge was talking about in the previous segment with Tonjes at 50-1.
12: Yeah. I did him, I did Juszczyk, and I did DeMarcus Robinson.
27: All right.
12: I decided to play it. Kramer, what'd our friend do? What'd our buddy who said the Drake May price was too tantalizing and left out the backup tight end, because he loves backup tight ends. But Kramer did some similar stuff.
27: He shot down Raritan.
0: Kramer! Yep.
12: Shot down Raritan. Shot down 65-1. We'll hear about that tomorrow. He went Ferguson.
27: Okay, naturally.
12: Had to do that. He also went Tongas. Had to do that. He went Whittington and Juszczyk for his 4.
27: Yeah, he came on last week when you were out, and he talked about how much he was in love with the Mike Evans touchdown numbers overall. Because he's like, you never get these numbers for this guy, and it's jacked up like this because of the offseason questions around his health.
12: Yeah.
27: And then he was so giddy about Tanjas. I mean, he bet him at higher than 9-1 to score anytime. And he was able to grab 175-1 for two.
12: Really?
27: Yeah, I saw it today. I looked around a couple books, have him like 40-1 for two scores. So that was a rogue number that he was able to hop on right away last week.
12: Puka's number's up over 1.5 rushing yards. He's usually good for an end around. Absolutely. Maybe they get it done early. Stafford over 0.5 is plus money. He's also here 100-1. First touchdown. But will the old man take off and run? Maybe. You never know.
27: I have an update for you on that. I'll give you the Opta AI numbers on that coming up before the show's over with today. Do you know right now it's 7:23 a.m. in Melbourne? How would you like to play a football game in 3 hours?
12: It's outrageous. I just can't. San Francisco, because we have to do it now every Sunday. But that alarm hits us hard. We're doing the Sunday morning show again, football tailgate. We love it. But that, you wake up at 4 in the morning, you get on the team bus to go to the stadium at 6:30, you got to kick ass and take names.
27: Yeah, there you go.
12: You play a little early. Playing hockey, we get to the arena that early.
27: This is something we kicked around as soon as the schedule was out. We looked at the time. We're like, when's the last time, like, body clock, 10:30 a.m. for a football game?
12: Get there at 6:30.
27: This is like
12: kick at 10:30, and I just, like a thief in the night, I love the Rams. Fly in, fly out, let's go. Body bang them, and let's go back to, like, the Giants.
27: It's, multiplied, but it was like when Hawaii flew to West Point to take on Army a couple years ago.
12: Yeah. It's like, we got to play the Shanahan again. When the reporters gave him a standing oh, it was excellent. Think you're better than the experts, so now's your chance to prove it. 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
27: Good to have you on board. We're live in Vegas. Turker Resort and Casino. Kickoff tonight from Australia coming up in 3 hours. We go out now to the Progressive guest line. The Meat Man, Steve Wiss, joins the program now. Follow him on X at Meat Man Soccer. He is with the Because We Win podcast and Betting Weekly Studios. Before we get to your best bets this weekend in the Prim, Meat Man, and thanks for the time. We appreciate it as always. You're a big NFL guy as well. This game starts at what time for you? 2:30 in the morning? 3:30 in the morning? You can stay up and watch it?
14: I am going to stay up and watch it. 1:30 in the morning, our time. Partly because there's a soccer game in South America I'm very interested in Ecuador as well. But yeah, I'm excited for this one because it's in Australia. The MCG, I've watched England play a lot of cricket there. Not in person, but on TV. And it's usually a brilliant atmosphere. And I'm fascinated by this circadian rhythm thing. Which team's got it right? The 49ers or the Rams? Who you got, guys?
27: Sure. Player props. That's what I'm sticking to tonight because I can't figure. By the way, what is the match that you're so interested in South America? Do we have to have a bet on this one as well?
14: Well, this is from someone else I know as a South American specialist, but Independiente del Valle in the Copa Libertadores, they're at home to Flamengo. Flamengo are the best team in South America, but 10,000 feet altitude they're playing at here. So the home team in Ecuador on the Taino bet look to be a decent option because they've got that advantage of playing at 10,000 feet. No one wants to play altitude. You need your oxygen cylinders.
27: Uh-huh. That's amazing.
15: A South American
27: specialist. How many specialists do you have across the world? Everywhere?
14: Yeah, I mean, apart from probably Asia. I don't know too many out there in Asia, but yeah, this guy is very, very good in South America and thinks that this Ecuadorian team are worth betting on today because of that advantage.
15: You got a cold, fella? I don't think so. Me neither. Saturday morning, Villa and Nottingham Forest. UC goals on Peacock, over 2.5. Take it away, Butcher.
14: Well, I'm going to talk about head-to-head matchups here, and I don't often do that because I don't really believe in head-to-head matchups. What happened 10 years ago usually is irrelevant. But what I do like is manager head-to-heads, and there's a really key trend here with these two managers. It's Unai Emery of Aston Villa against Oliver Glasner of Forest. Glasner has a 5-2-0 record against Emery. Emery's never beaten him. So Forest could be an interesting underdog here. But 6 of the 7 meetings have gone over 2.5 goals. So I'm going to have to go again here, -110, because manager styles make these matchups and often you get the same sort of outcomes. Now, ironically, the last meeting actually ended 0-0. But on all the other 6 matches, Glasner's team scored at least 2 goals against Emery's teams. Now, the Forest team total, I've seen it as big as +180, over 1.5. So you could look at that. Forest have had a whole week to prepare for this game and Villa got their offense back on track. In the Champions League midweek, they look really, really good against Club Brugge. So, yeah, they haven't scored a goal yet in the Premier League, Aston Villa, but I think they're going to wake up here and get on the board. And, you know, maybe we could actually get like a 2-2 tie or something. Or don't underestimate Forest either in this because the manager clearly has the edge over Unai Emery. So over 2.5 goals looks good at -110.
15: You said weeks ago you were going to keep backing overs with Liverpool. and you've been right, and you like to ladder them as well. How high do you want to go against Fulham?
14: I'm sticking with the plan. I've actually got burnt the last two matches. 2-0 last Friday and then 2-1 last night in the Champions League. I don't know how it ended 2-1. Still think Liverpool are a wagon team for goals. I'm going over 3.5 goals and 4.5, +110 and +260. I'm even more confident than ever here because Fulham cannot defend at all. I mean, that's twice they've lost 3-2 now. And if they defend like they did against Chelsea and against Palace, then Liverpool can cover this all by themselves on the team total. But I think Fulham have carried enough of a threat. They've got some reasonable attacking weapons that can catch out this Liverpool defence, which, okay, Ipswich didn't score against them last week. Ipswich stunk the place out, looked like a newly promoted team. Fulham have a little bit more about them. So I think Fulham can get on the board. Liverpool, I think, can get a good win here. Something like 4-1 wouldn't surprise me. So, yeah, laddering the goals at main bet over 3.5 goals at +110 and over 4.5 goals at +260. If this one doesn't go over the mark, then I might have to rethink a little bit with Liverpool. But should be a barnstorming game full of goals end to end.
27: Very good. Follow the money here on VSiN, the Sports Betting Network. Our guest, Steve Wiss. Follow him on X at Meatman Soccer. He's on the Progressive guest line. So you have a couple of more no bets, draw no bets that you want to get into. And one of which, let's begin here, is Bournemouth and Brentford. Why do you like the draw no bet here?
14: Yeah, I've said this season I like the look of what I'm seeing with Brentford. And last week they let me down. But the main reason for that was Sunderland had a really interesting sort of game plan against them, which they couldn't deal with. And Sunderland are one of those teams I'd never get right anyway. I hate their styles. It changes week to week. But I still think Brentford look pretty good. So tie no bet here or draw no bet, -105 away against Bournemouth. Bournemouth haven't won a game yet. They've got a new manager this season. And there's a few bad habits and bad traits which I've already identified with Bournemouth. And one of those is conceding late goals and generally not having very good second halves. So they're kind of blowing themselves out. They're gassing themselves out in the first 60, 70 minutes. So Brentford could finish very, very strong here. But if Brentford play like they did against Leeds 2 weeks ago, I don't think they're going to have a problem at least avoiding defeat. And I make them the favourites. I make them the more significant favourites in this game. So with the full draw security, draw no bet, -105 against Bournemouth. At worst, I think they get a point. But I think the away win looks good here. Brentford continue to impress me with a lot of things.
15: Here we go again, my friend. Tottenham, they haven't scored yet in the Premier League. This is the match on NBC. What do you want to do against Everton? They did get the draw. The nil-nil detector was out in the last match for Tottenham.
14: I mean, I predicted Spurs to finish fourth this season, which looks a bit way off right now, doesn't it? Must be said. But I mean, I do think they can improve after Christmas. But at the moment, who wants to bet on Spurs at even money to win this game? You just can't go there, can you? It's Everton or nothing. So Everton draw no bet, +150. I think everyone's kind of down on these teams right now. The public, the media, I think bettors are down on these two teams as well. Everton mostly because of their bad transfer business. They've got a squad which only has 18 outfield players registered in it. So if they get injuries and suspensions, Everton are in trouble. But they're okay right now. They can field a decent starting 11. And Everton just tend to play better soccer away from home. It's been the same thing for the last 2 or 3 years. They seem to enjoy it on their travels. They're hard to beat away from home. And Spurs have a shocking home record. This is probably the best stadium in England. But the fans that come here are disappointed every single week. And it's not a tough place to come anymore. It's an easy place to visit. So I think Everton at worst can get a draw. Draw no better, +150. Spurs, I do actually like some of the transfers they've done this summer, but they're still gelling together. Need a lot of work done before they can convince me. I think they will come good eventually, but right now they need to be opposed. Everton draw no bet, +150.
15: All right, Sunday morning, Coventry and Brighton. How about an under?
14: Yeah, I mean, how's this plus money? Because Coventry haven't scored a goal yet. They haven't really looked like scoring a goal. Okay, they faced Arsenal and Man City away from home, but against Hull, they lost 1-0 at home and didn't really create too much in that match.
15: Yeah.
14: And this is a tough match against Brighton. Brighton are actually a decent team, but they often struggle when they're kind of a favoured side. I never like to bet on Brighton when they're minus money favourites or close to that mark, because if Coventry are wise and kind of use their heads here, they will be defensively disciplined and hard to break down. which is not how Brighton like matches. They much prefer it when teams are open against them and it's kind of, they can hit them on the pace with a counter-attack. I don't think Coventry are going to fall into that trap. So we could get quite a cagey match, and Coventry will be desperate to get at least a point on the board. If they got a draw here, I think it would be a good outcome for them. Gets them off the 0 point mark. So everything's pointing towards a cagey, low-scoring affair. And I don't know about the result. If Coventry actually nicked it 1-0, I wouldn't be completely shocked. But they're not looking very good in front of goal. But defensively, okay. I mean, they only conceded one goal against City. Three against Arsenal's not terrible right now. And, you know, against Hull, they should never have actually lost it 1-0. It should have been 0-0. So Brighton, if they do win, might find it hard to break them down. I think 1-0 in either direction. So under 2.5 goals at plus money looks too generous. So this is my underplay of the weekend.
27: Very good. A little bit of everything there. Some draw, no bets, alt overs and under there. You got a South American specialist going on tonight.
15: Damn right.
27: Very good. Dynamite is always good, man.
14: Got to mix it up, guys.
27: Yeah, you got to mix it up a little bit. Thank you. Best of luck. Enjoy staying up until 6 a.m. your time for the football game as well.
14: Yeah, enjoy it as well, guys. Thanks for having me on. I'll see you soon. Take care.
27: Sounds good. Have a good week. There you go. On the Progressive Guest Line, at Meatman Soccer on X, Betting Weekly Studios, Because We Win Podcasts.
15: And I just jinxed it?
27: No, don't. Hold on.
15: All right.
27: You did not? Okay.
15: All right.
27: Hold it. Yeah, because there's something incredible going on right now in Major League Baseball. We'll tell you about in about 5 minutes.
15: All right. Yes, correct. Wait's over. College football, NFL underway. 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That soccer match he was talking about goes in 3 hours.
27: Okay. Very good. Money here on VSiN, the Sports Betting Network. Up next, we will update. This is incredible what's happening right now in Major League Baseball. Next, and they got some good news after people were in full-blown panic mode last night.

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15: All right, Paulie, for the audience that was with us in the previous segment and still here, can you explain why you said, I jinxed it?
16: I sent you a note that DeGrom had a no-no in the bottom of the sixth. And you might say, well, it's the sixth inning. But he's been absolutely dominant. He finally gave up a hit, but he has 12 strikeouts through six, 3-0 Texas. But also Gilbert has been fantastic, just made one mistake as Peterson took him deep. 3-0 Texas, top of the seventh. DeGrom Six innings, one hit, 12 strikeouts, 92 pitches.
15: So will they bring him out for another inning at 92 pitches? And he just gave up the first hit of the game.
16: If the Rangers don't score in the top half.
15: Yeah.
16: One more.
15: So right now they're in a commercial break, going to the top of the seventh. This is incredible. But again, both guys, Gilbert has 11 strikeouts. DeGrom has 12. Gilbert is at 82 pitches. Will we see him again this inning? Down 3-0. I would like to see both managers bring each starter back. Let's make this a push for each guy to get 15 Ks tonight. What if Gilbert comes out there and has like a 13-pitch inning, strikes out the side? You got to bring him back one more time. The Mariners season is completely lost. But
16: Yeah.
15: I got to see how they're going to operate here with this overall. Imagine if you bet Gilbert in that daily leaders market at Caesars to have the most Ks of the entire day. He gives you 11, and in the same game, he's going to be outdone. Oh, that's a complete killer. Wheeler had 9 today. That was a Matt Bascurgeon special. Zach Wheeler at home for
16: game.
15: The Phillies in the daytime.
16: Yeah. No help, though.
15: No. But the K-prop.
16: No run support. Yes.
15: The K-prop's the biggie.
16: Mm-hmm.
15: And it came in again there big time. So, yeah, I can't wait to see. They're coming back right now. And
16: he's out there.
15: Yeah. Gilbert's pitching. Good.
16: Right.
15: Good. So the Seahawks appear like they got some good news as well after last night. And it did not look good. Overall, people were panicking, thinking that maybe it was possible that Sam Darnold was going to miss the entire year. He's going to miss week 2. And then after that, I guess we're going to play it by ear.
16: Didn't look good.
15: It did not.
16: I thought he could have missed the whole season. And I thought of Bo Jackson when you saw him struggle to get off the field after what happened. But thank God they got good news.
15: What did you think it was at first?
16: I thought he hit his head.
15: The head driven into the ground?
16: Then they said he went in the tent. I thought he had a concussion.
15: Right.
16: I also thought Hunter Henry had a concussion. Same thing.
15: Yeah. By the way, what do we make of overall as a football society? Now, the tush push here, it's clear to me that the league wants to get rid of the tush push. It's an outrageous call.
16: Mm-hmm.
15: There's no chance on earth that was offsides. Absolutely none whatsoever. Then, however, you have to be so careful during punting situations. What'd you think of that? He hit him on the plant leg. That's an automatic flag. Automatic. But he barely touched the guy.
16: Yeah, they acted. They sell it, too.
15: Of course they do. So are we okay with that or no? I didn't have a side in the game neither way. So I'm just asking the question, can we use more common sense or is that it? If you just breeze by the guy and touch his jersey, it's an automatic flag and you have no complaints here?
16: I'm more concerned about how they treat the quarterbacks and body weight sacks and grazing the helmet if you try to knock the pass down.
15: Well, that bothers me more than that.
16: Sure, absolutely.
15: Yeah, I can't stand
16: right
15: it.
16: Right. I mean, it's, come on, a 50-yard penalty right off the bat.
15: Right, right.
16: Ball at the 1-yard line.
15: I know. But it was still good to have it back last night. And I, for one, I really appreciate, I liked, like anybody else, I like to see a 37-31 game, whatever, the bunch of touchdowns and the same game parlay is going crazy. But I also like good defensive games as well. The Seattle defense, minus a bunch of guys last night, still look that good. Oh, man. They might win even if Darnold missed the year. And he's not going to. But even if he did, the defense is so good, they might win 9-10 games.
16: Both things can be true. It's a ridiculous defense, a well-coached team. But the New England game plan was atrocious. And Drake May was awful yet again. In a big game against an elite defense, he sucked. And this is just unacceptable, his decision-making, how he cost him the game, but also how Vrabel and McDaniels treated him. Put the team away. You're handed a gift here. You got Drew Lock coming in cold. You got the gift of roughing the punter. You have a 10-0 lead. Why are you treating him like a rookie quarterback
15: who's
16: making his first start? And that possession when they were pinned was ridiculous. And he making him Charlie checkdown for much of it, too. The flea flicker, he had Brown wide open, underthrew it. The first interception was a horrendous decision to Dobbs. Dobbs let him down, dropping the one pass where he's wide open, which resulted in the next play being intercepted. And then it's just an all-time ridiculous Mickey Mouse high school move with the interception to throw it up for grabs.
15: Well, let me add this, so Paulie.
16: But I also point out you had all that time to prep and game plan. And that's what you came up with, New England, after you were embarrassed in the Super Bowl?
15: They also never played a snap in the preseason.
16: Yeah, that's fair too.
15: Bolton, like, Darnold got hurt, so who knows what the takeaway is there. But Drake May never took a snap. So is that some, I think maybe like looking at the other week one games that we have, examining how many snaps these quarterbacks played, maybe you can look at that as part of the handicap overall. The Seahawks are now 24-5 in their last 29 games under Mike McDonald. They've lost by more than 4 points once. One time.
16: Impressive.
15: So here is McDonald, by the way, saying right away after the game, getting good news and not thinking that Darnold had a hip fracture.
1: At this point, we were able to rule out a fracture. So there's some more tests to be done. And so that's what I'm saying when it's positive. So I don't know. We're still working through all that. But right now, I think fracture is out, which is great news.
16: I thought Locke played well in the second half.
15: Oh, so do I.
16: It's a tough spot. Looked good. And again, good job by Fleury to get the ball to JSN. And he was also in a tough spot, too, losing your starting quarterback right away.
15: A lot of tweets from earlier when we talked about Drake May and how it has not gone well for him at all. Like in the last four or five games now when he actually played good defenses, a lot of people are telling us to calm down and not overreact.
16: Oh, bull.
15: Oh, you almost
16: bull.
15: Said it.
16: No way.
15: That would have been epic.
16: Look at his performances when they play top 10 defenses. And what was the knock on the guy in college? Questions about his mechanics. No way. Do it against someone for real. That's good.
15: Sure. Like, he might have a really good season, but the Patriots fans checking in, for some reason, they continue to ignore how easy the regular season was last year for the schedule. I don't understand that. It's not that I hate Boston sports teams overall and in general across the board. Not it. It was the easy, by some numbers, the easiest schedule since 1999. Well, by other numbers, the easiest schedule since late 70s.
16: Well, the other thing, too, how does this keep happening to the Patriots where there's a major injury against their opponent?
15: I was
16: going to
15: say that. File that one away. That was one of my first thoughts.
16: How does this keep happening?
15: File that away. Game number one, they get the team's backup quarterback for the entire game.
16: I know.
15: How many times will that happen again this year?
16: So bad news for the Steelers. Someone's going down. That's who they play next week. It'll be probably a big injury for the Steelers Sunday. I mean, it's just incredible how this happens week in, week out for the Patriots, how the breaks go their way.
15: I'm curious what the passing game is going to look like here in the next couple of weeks, because I think the A.J. Brown thing is going to be...
16: Well, the booty trade looks horrendous.
15: Well, that...
16: Poor decision now, too, right?
15: And, boy, I thought Paul Charchin was way too...

0: Said it on the air a day ago. So it's not, I'm not hating Boston sports teams. Get that out of your head.
1: He did. He was awful last year, week one, too. So, but it's just time and time again. He was good against Buffalo on the Sunday night.
0: Oh, sure
1: game.
0: He was. Yep.
1: But then they play the elite teams, especially in the playoffs. Just look at the game log. Look at all the turnovers. Look at all the sacks he's taken. Look at the poor decisions.
0: Yep. Thursday night, BetCast is live tonight after an extra hour of Follow the Money. Former Super Bowl winning wide receiver Keyshawn Johnson and Patrick Maher will break down the 49ers and the Rams tonight. That's 8 until 11 Eastern time. Catching Out follows. And then VSiN by the books right away tomorrow morning. We have a full hour left here and then some. And I got to get into this college game that we have tonight because the numbers are... I laughed out loud today when I saw some of the numbers for this game.
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6: Thanks for checking in today. Game number two of the season coming up in 2.5 hours from Melbourne, Australia. In this hour, more props that we are looking at for tonight's action. Scott Seidenberg is going to join the program as well. He does something called the Trench Report, which is outstanding. We'll ask him about that for this game tonight. And more on, he's really tracked us over the years, quarterbacks who don't take preseason snaps and what they look like in week one and how that could be for like totals in games. We also have a college football game tonight as well. Miami is in action, one of the best teams in the entire country. I bring this up because it's funny, Pauly. I seriously, I text about 10 people today and I laughed when I first saw the numbers. First of all,
7: yeah,
6: they're almost a 60-point favorite in the game. And you can bet player props on this game tonight. They're playing Florida A&M. So one of the very best against one of the bottom feeders, obviously. The team total for Florida A&M is 2.5. Will they score? The team total for Miami is 59 in this game. 59. Malachi Toney is a $9 favorite to score a touchdown today. Highest I've ever seen. He got up to 1,300 in this show at bet 365 to score a touchdown. Malachi Toney is minus 250 to score two touchdowns tonight. I've never seen that in my entire life. Ever.
7: I can't believe they're laying 59.5 and the total 65. The disrespect for the Rattlers. They will score tonight. Rest assured, they will get points on the board.
6: What if it's a safety?
7: And you're right.
6: What if they score?
7: And also, and would you look at this? They take DeGrom out and all hell breaks loose immediately.
6: Yeah.
7: Right?
6: 3-1, bottom of the seventh now, and a couple of runners on for the Mariners.
7: Yeah, Junis comes in, hasn't retired anybody.
6: Oh, man.
7: Fiasco. So it also reminds us a couple years ago when McCaffrey was $9 to score, and he didn't.
6: He did not.
7: Anytime touchdown.
6: That's what I want. And so if anybody notices that, please let us know at Mitch Moss Radio, at Pauly Howard on X. If you see a no price of Malachi Toney tonight for a touchdown, McCaffrey did not in that game. Tonight, again, Malachi Toney might score with 30 seconds off the clock in this game. He might score five times at halftime. Who knows? But what if it's all the running backs and other receivers and it's 49-0 at halftime and then Crystal Ball just says, enough's enough. That's a three-run shot.
7: There goes the lead.
6: Mariners lead.
7: He hasn't even gotten an out yet.
6: God. They had to pull the ground at 92 pitches. And now, what was the total in the game?
7: No kidding. J-Rod. 3-0, one hit.
6: Stand a baseball for you. Got to get him out.
7: First five guys. My God. You know, the other thing, we're seeing a lot of, I don't know if you're going to have a soul or any mercy here, Cristobal. Number one, you have a big game next Friday night against Wake.
6: Very true.
7: Will you take it? Or is there a gentleman's agreement to shorten the game?
6: It's so ugly.
7: It appears these guys are so bad. And you referenced the South Carolina State game and the box score.
6: Right.
7: Like it could be, and that happened in one of the games. Was it Arizona State? They agreed to shorten the quarters in the second half. And then even Louisiana Tech dropped 70 on somebody. So we've talked about not only college basketball, but college football now, the disparity between the haves and the have-nots. There's no bigger one than tonight. So to think this actually could be 42-0 in the second quarter.
6: Yeah.
7: About if they're in agreement where it's running clock or we shorten the game.
6: Luke, can you do me a favor here as we're live? Can you look up the spread in the first quarter for Miami tonight and also the first half, what that is in the game? So here's the deal with Florida A&M being this bad. So they have a win over Albany State 20-7. They had 260 total yards in that game. They lost, as you said, to South Carolina State. 31-13. They had 161 yards of offense in that game. Miami allowed 299 in a 45-6 rout at Stanford last week. So FanDuel was offering this earlier. You can bet team total yards. And this is something to keep an eye on as well.
7: Oh, my God. Mensa's $1.05 to throw four touchdowns.
6: See, just keep. What's five? Plus 150?
7: 2-1.
6: 2-1 to score five touchdowns.
7: Yards.
6: It's absolutely. What was it? They're laying 16.5 in the first quarter. 36.5 for the half. Should we just lay it?
7: Oh, that should. Yeah, that should be 21-0. Yeah.
6: It's going to be like on accident. This is probably going to be like 42-0 at halftime. Yeah. But so with that in mind, I called this earlier in the show. As soon as the ball kicks off, this is the game's in garbage time.
7: Mm-hmm.
6: So Miami at FanDuel, you could bet team total yards, right? You have to get all the way to 650 yards to get a plus number. It's plus 114. 600 yards of offense is minus 210. I don't know. They might have 800 yards. Who knows? But with this game being a total blowout from the jump, and we presume that Miami's second, third, fourth, whatever, everybody's going to play in this game tonight, Florida A&M to get 250 yards was almost 13-1.
7: Gotta take that. You never know.
6: But this
7: total
6: is
7: all garbage time. Guy breaks a run. And even over 2.5 team total, long kickoff return. I don't want anything to do with the Tony touchdowns. But he's 114.5 for his yards prop. I mean, this guy can't score 80 yards right off the bat.
6: He'd probably go on the first. Again, I mean, he'd probably go on the first play.
7: But it also comes down to what Crystal Ball decides on when's he seen enough. You don't want to risk anything, and you get ready for Wake next Friday on the road.
6: That's right. But another takeaway for me is, got to track this now in all these games. If sports books, PMs are going to offer this kind of stuff, that is creative. And that is something to maybe take a peek at when you have a 35-plus point spread, in this case, 59-point spread in the game tonight. So.
7: And the book showed compassion last night. You got your refunds on Darnold and A.J. Brown props at a lot of spots.
6: What do you make of that?
7: Well, it's good for the players. But it also leads to the nonsense of every time there's an injury, you're crying.
6: Yeah, they've trained to do that.
7: Yeah.
6: Yep. Now, some of those overs came in. The Stevenson props all came in. Helani did not. And I thought for sure that he picked up that 13-yard catch. Even Tirico on the broadcast said it was Helani. It wasn't. It was your guy, Brady Russell. And the other one, the catches got there for Jadarian Price. I also had over 7.5 yards. He had two catches for 6 yards.
7: Ooh.
6: But I thought Price running the football immediately, the guy, I thought they should give him the ball more.
7: Runs angry. I like it.
6: Looked awesome last night.
7: I thought Fleury got away from him too soon. The other thing, I don't want college or pro. I don't want the clock to be an issue. Are we going to call this or not? The play clock was on zero twice. On the Cooper Kupp touchdown, which was called back anyways, the play clock was on zero, and on the first Jason Myers field goal, which cost me a prop because it would have became a 35-yarder then, the play clock's on zero on the 30-yard field goal. It's right there. Everyone can see it, and they don't throw the flag.
6: Yeah.
7: So this isn't like, you know, no grace period here. If it hits zero, throw the flag. And I don't want to, you know, what clock they're leaving, we'll give you a break 1 second. No, if it's on zero, throw the flag.
6: Right.
7: On zero twice, and Tirico pointed it out.
6: Can Goodell talk about this, by the way? Can he just, like, issue a mandate that changes all of this and says, we are, starting right now, we are going to go by the clock that's on the television screen? Why can't he do that? Just, you have to be able to do something like that. I just, you know, all people complaining about the game, I thought it was a great defensive battle overall. The injuries sucked for sure. Also, like, the referees in general were in preseason form last night, but they'll be in preseason form until the Super Bowl. And that's frustrating.
7: Yeah.
6: When they miss that, I can't wait now for the Eagles game on Sunday, specifically them to see about the tush push.
7: Yeah.
6: What they're going to do.
7: Yeah.
6: So bad last night.
7: So you had a hill angle. in the game last night. There's an angle tonight with Alex Kemp, who's a head official. Under Kemp, the last 2 years, favorites are 75% ATS. Favorites of less than a touchdown are 81% ATS. It went 11-1 last year, ATS. Alex Kemp. Wow. Sorry, Niner fans. That's the Daily Ref on X.
6: Well, you,
7: that's incredible.
6: You agree with Charge? Asked him point blank last hour. It sounds to me, it sounds to me, Charge, like you think the Rams are going to win in a blowout. Oh, absolutely, blowout tonight.
7: Yeah.
6: He basically said that every matchup that he looks at just favors the Rams.
7: I don't see how you can have a strong opinion on the game based on we've never seen this before.
6: Yeah, it's the ultimate, I told you.
7: I mean, you got one team who wakes up at 4 a.m. and they get there a week early to get acclimated. So they're leaving on the team bus for the stadium at 6:30 mm-hmm. in the morning for the 10:30 game. And the other team, whether or not how fancy the plane is or not, and everyone could lay down and sleep, you're flying for 16 hours, getting off the plane, playing a football game, and going back home.
6: Right, right. And so basically their whole plan is, again, playing at 10:30 in the morning. The 49ers now are truly going to be playing a 10:30 game based on when they got there and how long they've been. But the Rams, with all of their prep on this, sending team personnel over there, to them, when you do this now, you're going to be playing at 5:30 at night. That's why they did this. It's going to feel like a game at 5:30 at night and not to the 49ers like 10:30 in the morning.
7: Uh-huh.
6: Maybe that turns out to be a clear edge for the Rams overall.
7: Yeah.
6: And by the way, if they bury them tonight, it doesn't matter. Either way it goes. That's why I said it's the ultimate. I told you so. The people who were in favor of whichever team traveling, they're going to come out and say, I told you so.
7: He's sticking with what's worked in London. And in international games, McVay's 3-0 and the point differential is plus 75.
6: Yeah.
7: You have that too. I also agree with the other people. This should have been the game yesterday. New England and Seattle should be playing tonight.
6: I agree.
7: They should have flipped it.
6: I agree.
7: The league knew what they were getting into last night too. The Super Bowl was ugly. Why'd you just opt for a rematch to start the season?
6: Sure. And oh, by the way, that would have given them one more day to get back here.
7: Yes.
6: Had they played last night. Up next, player prop projections courtesy of Opta AI that you can find at vsin.com. One of their biggest edges of week one is in this game. Find out which player that is next.
2: This is a Bloomberg Business of Sports report. FIFA has been targeted by an expanded antitrust complaint from a group representing European football leagues, accusing the game's global governing body of abusing its dominance by unilaterally imposing the international calendar for women's football. The complaint, filed to the European Commission, echoes an initial demand for intervention over FIFA's control of the men's game schedule and accuses FIFA of anti-competitive behavior causing harm to women's football leagues. NFL fans in the UK are citing ticket prices and team fatigue as reasons for unsold seats at London games. The Jags-Texans game at Wembley Stadium still had unsold seats, and some tickets were available for the Colts-Commanders game at Tottenham Hotspur Stadium. The NFL is playing a record 9 international games this season, including games in Germany, Spain, and France, which may be impacting demand for London games. With a Bloomberg Business of Sports report, I'm Michael Barr.
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6: Kickoff, 2 hours and 15 minutes. Boy, is this game anticipated, man. Not only the matchup, but because of where it's being played.
7: Fingers crossed. No technical difficulties.
6: Oh, could you imagine that? I can't believe you just put that out there, by the way. Shame on you.
7: Why? Come on.
6: You don't want to manifest that, Paulie.
7: Okay.
6: Right?
7: I'm here for everything. Right. I mean, this is great, though. And this is the itinerary. And this, it's something you outlined and talked about on Tuesday's show. You practiced Wednesday. You left for Melbourne that night. Wednesday, a lost day traveling. You land in Melbourne Thursday morning. You play at 10:35 local time Friday. You fly back immediately to the United States. You land in L.A. midday Friday. You spend 30 hours on an airplane, travel 15,000 miles, cross 7 time zones, play a football game, yet technically be back in Los Angeles less than 72 hours after leaving.
6: I don't know what I'm doing. I know the answer to this question, but I'm going to ask you anyway. Would you ever go to Australia?
7: Oh, no chance. Can't do it. I can't. I hate flying in between. Even when we did Foxwoods, I had to add the pills and the dream water. And
6: Yeah.
7: I wake up, we're here. Great. It's just,
6: so you never do it. You're not curious about like what that would look like?
7: No.
6: I'm
7: curious, but I can't, Fight with the body, you can't win it. You know, right? Can't do it.
6: It's not like you're Evel Knievel here. My God.
7: Well, I've been in just as many car accidents.
6: Oh, well, that's true, actually. And it's all your fault, too.
7: Come on. Whoa, I'm a good driver. Come on.
6: No, you're not.
7: Come on.
6: Light gun to my head. I'm walking.
7: Remember the muffler story before I got LASIK?
6: Oh, my God.
7: Where'd that come from? No, only one accident was my fault. Only one of them. I hit a wall going 70, but, come on.
6: Oh, let me give you one of the most popular, or let me rephrase. One of the biggest edges for a player prop the entire week one slate, courtesy of our friends over at Opta AI with their projections at vsin.com. 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Become a member and subscribe. It's Matthew Stafford. It's your prop. It's Matthew Stafford's rushing prop tonight.
7: I think the old man takes off and runs.
6: It's the third biggest edge per their numbers of the entire, as of right now. It's a half, right? That's the prop.
7: Yeah.
6: It's plus 143 at DK right now. They make it minus 3,400. There's a 56% edge. They are projecting almost 4 yards from him
7: I had to take the 100-1 first touchdown. Might be smelling myself a little bit, but, I mean, it's just, why not? Big game, sneak it in there, and even the plus money just to have a rushing yard as well.
6: Well,
7: I also can't believe it's Caesars. 100 yards passing each half is $1.05. This is the MVP, folks. The real deal, unlike Drake May.
6: Mm-hmm.
7: 4,700 yards, 46 touchdowns. How well he played last year and that run he was on when he was in the zone for about 2 months. They beat San Francisco on the road 42-26. Moved the ball at will on him in the Thursday night game. Some silly turnovers in that one as well. Yeah, the concern is their timing, first game, all that crap, too. You saw what happened last night. Don't mind under 9.5 first quarter. But I'm just interested to see the old man do it and sling it and dial it up against his defense like he did last year during that epic run that he had. And it just seems like they have 8 tight ends to throw to, too.
6: They do. Let me give you a really incredible stat from last year. At least I find it pretty incredible. When you're talking about this Matthew Stafford rushing yards prop tonight. So In the regular season last year, Matthew Stafford had 29 carries overall in every game that he played, 29 carries. Guess how many yards he finished with on the season? On 29 carries.
7: 28.
6: He had 1 yard.
7: Oh, God.
6: However,
7: however,
6: he went over half a yard rushing in 6 regular season games. So it's doable here, man.
7: Absolutely. I think this qualifies. You know, it's a big game, huge rivalry. And rest assured, if there's a 3rd and 5, they'll take off and scramble and pick it up.
6: Right. So I'll give you.
7: Gotta fade Neil Downs, but.
6: Last year in the playoffs, 3 games overall, he did have 2 carries against the Panthers, but he had 0 yards. He had 1 carry against the Bears. He lost a yard. He had 2 carries against Seattle, and he had 16 yards. It feels to me like if he's going to get it, it's going to come on a pass play, and there's going to be nobody open, and the Niners are going to be like, they're going to beg him to run. They're like, you're old man. I get it. You're the MVP, but you're not going to tell. Oh, he's taking off. Picks up 2 yards.
7: He's more agile than Goff. He can move better than Rodgers. And even Rodgers ran into the end zone against Baltimore last year. And I just think, you get that nose for the end zone or just 3rd and 5, take off. And still, if the old man Rodgers can do it, I think you're just asking one time for Stafford to do it tonight.
6: I'm not a legacy guy, but you are. What if Stafford is amazing again this year and they win the Super Bowl? What are we saying about Matthew Stafford at the end of the year? I mean, lock. He's a lock for a first ballot Hall of Fame. And where does he go all time?
7: I guess he already is.
6: I would assume that he's got to be, right?
7: Yeah. 4-9 career against the Niners. That's surprising.
6: Well, Kyle Shanahan is 7-1 as a dog against McVay.
7: Mm-hmm.
6: ATS. So he's been very good in this role.
7: How about the other guy? You okay with? I'm a little concerned that Purdy could turn the ball over, too. You know, he's got the gunslinger mentality, and he's had some great moments. I'm anxious to see his new weapons. We're all high on Stribling. He should have a big game. But like Chart says, who expects a blowout or an easy Rams win, how will he do against his pass rush and Garrett getting in his head as well? So I know it's, and I, you know, the guru today loves McCaffrey over, and his buddy loved the over as well. And I think they're 80% when they team up. But you are paying a tax on that. I'd rather go over 39.5 yards than. I mean, he's minus 130 at DraftKings to have 5 catches,
6: right.
7: Which 120-some targets last year on 102 receptions. But maybe that's the move, too, where it's just here comes this pass rush, and I'm just checking it down and dumping it off to McCaffrey all game, which Shanahan's so creative getting him the ball anyways and designing stuff for him.
6: And I know on paper the Rams' defense is going to be phenomenal this year. It should be anyway. Their additions are going to help that. So when you look last year, here's where, I mean, again, travel, we don't know. But if it goes out there and plays anything like it did last year, here's why it could go well for Purdy. Do people realize what Mac Jones did last year in both games?
7: Fair. Yeah, this the comeback is they redid the defense, but
6: that's why I preface it with that. So, but Mac Jones, 33 of 49 in the first game, 342 yards, 7 yards per attempt, 2 touchdowns, no INTs. The second game kind of turned into a blowout, but 33 of 39 for 319. 3 touchdowns and an INT, 8.2 yards per attempt. Pretty good.
7: Yeah, Shanahan's a genius, though. You're playing. That's why you had a good case last year for Coach of the Year. All those injuries, Mac Jones, who sucked in New England and ran him out of town, and the guy's playing for the 1 seed week 18.
6: I'll give you one. Kyren Williams scored 2 touchdowns in each game against the Niners last year.
7: This is a rat line. Why is his rushing yard so low compared to Corum? Why is it so close?
6: Because
7: I know the guy was in the lab and put on some muscle, and a lot of people like him over his rushing prop to get the 40 yards. But it's just, Kyren Williams can't get 60 yards rushing. They're gonna shut him down.
6: Maybe he can. I know some fantasy people who think that Corum really closed the gap this year in terms of what that backfield split's going to look like. I'm very intrigued by Terrence Ferguson tonight for the Rams. Because McVay was just talking about him in the entire preseason. Now, the problem is, and I have a couple of bets on Ferguson for tonight, this could very turn out to be like a Parkinson game or one of their other 9 tight ends on the roster, whatever it is, because you never know with McVay. But he likes to trot like 2 or 3 tight ends out there and play that kind of personnel. But I think Ferguson can be the guy. I will also give you some more Opta.ai stats here with Stafford. Projected to go under his passing yards overall. You bet DeMarcus Robinson?
7: Yeah, I did.
6: First touchdown?
7: Yeah, and I went over the yards.
6: They like him to go under. Kyle Juszczyk projected for 12.6 receiving yards by Opta AI. That would fly over 4.5. And Puka Nacua is projected for 3.9 rushing yards by Opta AI.
7: That'll do it. That'll get it done. He'll get a carry.
6: 27% edge to the over.
7: Largest lead of the game, 14.5. Like that under. Each team to have a touchdown and a field goal each half, 11-1. Score in the first 3 minutes of the game, plus 550.
6: Oh, man, first 3 minutes.
7: Could be a turnover, you never know, or a big play. Someone scores 40 points, 5-1. Field goal each quarter, 4-1. Largest lead, 14.5.
6: Ooh. Do you have anything?
7: Someone's going to be up 17 in this game.
6: Do you have anything on Stribling?
7: Oh, absolutely. Laddered him.
6: Or tonight? Yeah.
7: Yeah. Touchdown and laddered. Anytime and laddered him.
6: Yeah.
7: Yeah. Had to.
6: I got the catches laddered. I got the.
7: I didn't do receptions. Yeah. I did yards.
6: I did yards laddered for sure. Yeah, I got that. I just, in the preseason in both those games, it was just, okay, we're gonna throw to this dude like on every single pass play here, right? On the first drive. Boom, let's get. And he was awesome. Now, that was preseason. No Evans, no Kittle, whatever. But I don't know how many snaps Kittle's going to be out there. There's no Pearsall. I don't trust Deebo Samuel at this point, although he's been in Shanahan's system for, most of his career anyway.
7: Will he get a carry? They do something creative
6: with
7: him?
6: Is that listed? I doubt that's even listed tonight for him.
7: I know. I was out of sight, out of mind.
6: But that was, boy, did they like to go to him when he was there.
7: You think he's done? You don't think he has anything left?
6: I love the dude. I don't know if he does or not. VSiN host Scott Seinberg on the program next. He puts together a trench report for every game in the NFL and college. His numbers really favor one of the teams playing in Australia tonight. Find out which one and how to attack it next.

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15: Good to have you on board. Second game of the 2026 season coming up in 2 hours from Melbourne, Australia. Mitch Moss, Paulie Howard, we're live downtown Vegas from the Circuit Resort and Casino in this game. I'm not playing this in contest this week either. Too much of the unknown, right?
16: Yep, no doubt. And it's something they want to continue in the future, though, too. And we know week three, it's Cowboys and Ravens in Rio.
15: Well, this will happen because they extended Roger Goodell's contract. So they are going to have more. We're going to get to 18 international games and 18 games seasons for sure, or mm-hmm. 18 game season. Across the screen right now, looks like 3.5 on the VSiN website right now at all these books. Double checking here. See if anything has changed on the game for tonight. Do we get a repeat of last night where it's just defense is way ahead of the offenses. All this travel comes into play, and we could be talking about getting out of here with a game that's, I said 17-10 earlier. You poo-pooed all up it a little bit. 21-14? Yeah. Yes. 21-17?
16: Sure. Down to start, first quarter under 9.5. No score, first 6.5 minutes. All of it, yes. Could see that.
15: Down to 47.5 now with the total. Again, all key numbers, like 46, 47, 48, 49. Those are all kind of key numbers. So I don't recommend betting the under at this point based on numbers you could have had a day or two or 3 days ago when they were higher than that.
16: Uh-huh.
15: So we have Scott Seinberg on the program now. He is a VSiN host, does a great job with his website, betterday.com. Scott, thanks for the time today. How are you?
7: I'm still a little bitter that Brady Russell didn't get into the end zone last night when they designed the play for him from 5 yards out. We should have cashed that.
15: Your tweet was spot on. And a great job, by the way, with the sweat-free bet that you put on that guy. That's how you do it on a 45-1 shot. I'm convinced, as it happened in real time, that play was going to go to him.
7: You'll never convince me otherwise, guys. That was 100% a Brady Russell touchdown in the flat. It was going to be a play fake, spider 2, Y banana, right to Brady Russell, okay?
15: You do something that's outstanding at your website, betterday.com, called the Trench Report. Before we get into the angle that you have on tonight's game with it, because it does stick out like a sore thumb with an edge for one of these teams, can you explain how you put this together for the audience?
7: Yeah, so last year was the first year the Trench Report published it, starting in week number 5. The goal was to see if there was any edge that the market was not picking up on. And I found that by just grading offensive and defensive line play, and even extending it to like a defensive fronts, with offensive line play, I did find an edge to the point where as I graded the top 5 mismatches every single week in the Trench Report, those teams went 51-19 straight up, 38-29-3 against the spread. And running back mismatches, when I priced out the running mismatches, if you looked at those top running back ones, the RB ones, they went 43-29 to the over. Just looking at these props last year. So I expanded it this year into college football. I added more metrics to kind of make the scoring a little bit fairer, I should say. And I'm Z-scoring all of my metrics out, so it's a little bit easier to digest. So this way, people on my website, it's not a lot of confusion as to say, why is this team 20 points of an edge and this team 10 points of an edge? Everything's kind of like brought back together. So it's very easy to digest up on betterday.com. And we detail the top mismatches, the top rushing mismatches, running back prop angles, which so far 1-0 in the NFL is last night. Ramondre Stevenson under 57.5 was the prop recommendation. Our projections had him, guys, for 50.7 rushing yards. He finished with 51 rushing yards.
15: Pretty good.
7: So
15: pretty good.
7: After one game, numbers are pretty good.
15: Yeah. Stevenson under everything rushing last night, over everything receiving. So there is a team again tonight in Australia kicking off in 2 hours that has an edge per your Trench Report, per your numbers. Which team is it?
7: It is, in fact, the Los Angeles Rams. No surprise there, right? You had Myles Garrett on that defense. Everything that you've already had on defense, is no surprise that the Rams have a significant edge in the trenches defensively with their pass rush and their ability to stop the run. But where the real edge lies, guys, with this Rams team is their pass their run blocking. The Rams are the best run blocking team in the NFL. And with the 49ers losing their defensive tackle for the season now and all the injuries that they have as well on their defensive front, linebackers as well, the Rams have the number one rushing edge in this week's Trench Report. So the recommendation would be Kyren Williams over 54.5 rushing yards. The only issue, my only hesitation with the Rams is I don't know how much Blake Corum is going to be involved. Last year, I did play a lot of Blake Corum props with this team, but Kyren Williams, Blake Corum, they should be able to run the ball effectively here against the 49ers.
15: Okay. As a follow-up to that, you can also find, I think it's some books, like team total rushing yards.
7: Yeah.
15: Is that accurate? First of all, is that something that you would ponder tonight with the Rams as well? And how many books have you noticed that prop at?
7: So most books do have the team total rushing props. The problem, guys, is finding the books that let you bet unders. So most books like DraftKings will say, hey, you want to do 150 plus? Sure. You want to do 175 plus? Sure. When you want to go under a number, it's even more difficult. So you do have to shop around. I found that FanDuel in college football allows you to do the team total rushing yards under, which is a big advantage because we know in college football, quarterback sacks count against against a team's rushing yardage prop, not like in the NFL. So that's where I've been, you know, outsourcing my team total rushing yards under is to go to FanDuel for college football. But yeah, most books do allow you, and even prediction markets now have team total rushing numbers. But again, most of it is only betting overs.
16: Does anything stick out Sunday?
7: Sunday, the Philadelphia Eagles. The Eagles against this Washington Commanders team. My numbers, actually, as far as the spread, I make this game, let's see, with my Better Day line, which includes the Trench Report as well as some respected power ratings, I make it Philly minus 6.31. So seeing a consensus here, minus 5.5. If you missed the 4.5, I'd still play the 5.5 on Philly. And for Saquon Barkley, I love him to go over here in week number one. Again, it is a big Trench Report play for me, for Barkley to go over. But if you guys read in the part two of our VSiN NFL betting guide, I did give out a Saquon Barkley prop. And it's because
15: I saw that.
7: If you look at the new offense that they're going to run this year in Philadelphia, it's going to feature Jalen Hurts under center more than in the shotgun. That is something that Sean Mannion is installing here in Philadelphia. Last season, Saquon Barkley, overall, 280 rushing attempts plus 66 rushing yards over expected. But in shotgun runs, he was a negative 69 rushing yards over expected on 134 carries. When Jalen Hurts was under center in 108 rushes, he had a plus 168 rushing yards over expected. With more snaps under center for Jalen Hurts this year in the Sean Mannion offense, I expect a bounce back year for Saquon Barkley, and it starts in week number one here against the Washington Commanders.
15: Very good. You can get Scott's full Trench Report when you go to betterday.com. Scott Seiberg, VSiN host, with us now on the Progressive Guest Line. We were also talking about this earlier, about how the game last night, all like alt unders just came in big time for that game, and neither Darnold nor Drake May took a snap during the preseason. We were talking about this, and Colin Murphy tweeted us during the show that said, Scott, you had a great breakdown on unders with teams whose starting centers did not take a snap in the preseason, especially those teams coming in nearly 3 points under their team totals for the game, 2 points for the first half team totals. That was probably a play for you then last night. Is there anything else that sticks out big time that you can share on Sunday?
7: Yeah, Matthew Stafford hasn't taken a snap in the preseason. I am on the under for tonight. I would, you know, maybe look at the Rams team total go under. If you look at last year's week number one, Stafford didn't play in the preseason either. And the Rams, he had a good game, you know, 245 passing yards, but the Rams only scored 14 points in week one last year. So I'd be looking at quarterbacks that don't play here in the preseason. A game that features both quarterbacks not playing in the preseason, you'll have, let's see, the Lions and the Saints. Tyler Shuck and Jared Goff did not play in the preseason. And then also Lamar Jackson and Daniel Jones both didn't play in the preseason, although I'd caution against Lamar, because last year both Lamar Jackson and Josh Allen didn't play in the preseason, and they just combined for 81 points. So throw Lamar out the window. But other quarterbacks you want to keep an eye on: Aaron Rodgers, Jalen Hurts, Trevor Lawrence, Patrick Mahomes, Dak Prescott, quarterbacks that did not take a snap in the preseason. Those numbers, as your tweeter did mention, if you include even last night's numbers as well, we are at over negative 2 points of ATS margin, almost 2.5 points under their team totals, and 3 points under the full game totals.
15: Very good. What does your Trench Report say about Florida A&M tonight against Miami? Do they have a chance?
7: It says this.
15: If this game gets out of hand
7: in the first half, if this game gets out of hand in the first half, you have to understand what's going to happen. There's a real possibility that we have 10-minute quarters in the second half,
15: right. Yep.
7: Which means that your bets are going to get voided. So you're better off playing Miami, like minus 34.5 in the first half, or, you know, take a shot on Florida International plus the 60 or plus the 59.5, because there's a good chance your bet gets voided if they don't play 55 minutes.
15: That's true.
7: And if Miami's up like 55-0 at the end of the first half, you know, they're probably going to agree to 10-minute quarters in the second half. So only look to the first half for tonight's game, and I would recommend that in all blowout scenarios here in college football.
15: Yeah, Paulie pointed that out. That already happened with Arizona State. They agreed to play shorter quarters. So, Scott, great job. Thanks so much for the time. Do a great job with the website. Enjoy the game tonight. Best of luck.
7: Anytime, guys.
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6: Next. Hey, Alfie, what can I get for you?
7: Hey, Nora, just a nice latte, please. 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
7: 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Oh, and I'll grab an almond croissant, too.
6: Wait, what? 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
16: Someone gives you 10,000 to 1 on anything. You take it. Take it.
17: I'll bet you $20 I can get you gambling before the end of the day.
18: No way.
17: I'll give you 3-1 odds.
18: Nope.
17: 5-1.
18: Nope.
17: 10-1. You're
19: off. All right. Thank you, Eli, right off the bat. 65-1. And anytime touchdown, 14-1. No thanks, Drake May. No turnover, 10-1. 3 fourth quarter interceptions. High school, amateurish. And bad beat on the both teams to make a 33-yard field goal. Myers hits from 30 and 28, I think. And then they don't throw the flag when the play clock hits zero. But great to have it back.
8: What do you think about Myers, by the way, overall?
19: It looked like the ball was coming out low. He seemed fine to me, but it did look like the ball was coming out low.
8: I think one thing to keep an eye on, if he starts to go left, those balls were like heat-seeking the left upright there.
19: Okay.
8: He was fine. I'm just saying maybe something to pay attention to.
19: Tough game. All the travel. First quarter under 9.5. Take a shot to Marcus Robinson, first touchdown. In addition to what Kramer said as well. Stafford, this is at Caesars and Will Hill. Stafford, 100 yards passing each half, $1.05. 49ers longest made field goal, $1.05. I said it earlier. Australia, San Francisco, Pakistan, Eddie Pinheiro from anywhere. Automatic, and Shanahan trusts him. He also is conservative. He'll settle for that 55-yard field goal, and Pinheiro will reward him as well. All right. Good luck, everyone.
8: Those are three locations Paulie Howard would never travel to.
19: I love San Francisco. Beautiful. I haven't been there recently. Maybe it's,
8: Remember,
19: I hate Ashbury, your area.
8: Remember the old the Cheers episode? Cliff Clavin is on Jeopardy.
19: Yeah. three people never be in my kitchen?
8: Yes.
19: That's great. Yes. That's a great line. He's right. Technically, he's right.
8: He was?
19: Yeah. What, three people never been in my kitchen?
8: Yeah. All right, so the Stevenson props got there yesterday. I had some of those on my own tailed charge as well. But the over 3.5 catches plus 115 winner, over 23.5 total, got there. Winner, longest reception, got that took a minute, but got there over 11.5. The price thing was interesting because he went over 1.5. That was plus 120, over 1.5 catches, but he only had 6 yards. So over 7.5 was a loser. And Helani played, he played every single
19: Tirico
8: snap.
19: Tirico got you.
8: He did. And Helani played every snap on third down.
19: Did he?
8: Every single third down snap he played. From what the data that I saw last night, I don't think he had a single target in the game.
19: Both catches to Russell, Tirico said Helani.
8: He did.
19: And then Scott's right. They were going to Russell there. 40-1 anytime touchdown. They were going to him.
8: Good job by you. I did tell you on the anytime touchdown last night. However, you Paulie dinged me today. Back-to-back days.
19: Sorry.
8: No. I'm going to fuel here, Paulie. What do you think? Give me a Kit Kat. No problem. Kit Kats are $7 nowadays. What happened?
19: Derek, a little aggressive. A little aggressive.
8: But it's the big Kit Kat.
19: They're not that big. That's not your big boy.
8: They're not that big.
19: I know. And I gave you a loser in soccer. Sorry.
8: Yeah, well, no. The
19: I know. The guy's been hot, but it went over, but the BTTS didn't.
8: No, I wasn't even going to bring it up.
19: Yeah, okay.
8: The Kit Kat thing. Holy smokes. All right, I'll give you my best bets for tonight coming up at 4 o'clock.
19: Excellent.
8: Pacific, 7 o'clock Eastern.
19: 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Bet sharp at Ungambled. Charch went back and looked. Eli played 40% of the snaps last night for the Pats. So that great article in the Boston Globe that they have big plans for him. Did have the touchdown. That was an excellent way to start the season. Let me give you this. The Rams were awesome last year. Argue could have won the Super Bowl. Certainly the tough loss, the Thursday night game at Seattle, cost them the one seed. Their losses, one of the worst beats ever against Philly. Not one, but two blocked field goals.
8: Oh, God.
19: And then they housed it at the gun.
8: They killed them. And that was the first game that I noticed last year. Oh, boy, the Rams are elite and the Eagles are in trouble here.
19: Right. And McVay will not run the ball third and one.
8: Right.
19: They lost to the 49ers in overtime. They lost to Seattle in overtime. They lost to Seattle in the NFC title game. They lost to Atlanta on the road by 3. Those were those losses.
8: That's right.
19: So as much as we talked about how great Seattle was last year and 14-3 and they almost won every game, right there with the Rams too, where how good they were and how dominant the offense was. And now the scary thing is you add Watson, McDuffie, Donald, Garrett, And that's why all the hype and even a dollar five to win the division and one seed and as low as 5-1 to win the Super Bowl. So
8: are you, let me ask this, and I'll ask the audience as well, on X, at VSiN Live, at Mitch Moss Radio, at Paulie Howard. Are you more intrigued by this game tonight because it's in Australia? Or does that really not factor into it at all?
19: No, like yeah, it does.
8: If this game
19: yes.
8: was played in L.A. or San Francisco.
19: No, big deal.
8: Would it have, right?
19: Yeah. And whether or not you believe, whether or not you believe Shanahan, the Rams deny it. Shanahan's saying they asked for us because they know we would take over their stadium. It'd be a horrible look. Open the season, everyone's watching, and it's all 49er fans, which they did in the NFC title.
8: Well, you wait for tonight. From everything I was hearing earlier in the week, it's going to be 90-10
19: what it sounds
8: tonight,
19: like.
8: 49ers fans.
19: Yeah. No, I mean, the stadium looks beautiful. The field looks great. And it adds to it, Australia a lot, and also the whole travel scenario. This is awesome. This was Shanahan earlier in the week with reporters about how he'll never get used to this and explaining it.
18: When I look at my clock and it says the time, and then I try to see my family's time, and it says the time, but it says yesterday. I don't even get how that's possible. So I feel like I'm in the future. And then also when we play on our Friday, which I think is a Thursday in the U.S., we're such creatures of habit, so I call today Tuesday. I call today Wednesday, which is the first day we put in a game plan. But I think it's Monday. However, though, it's Sunday in the present. So, like, I'm going to mess that up all week if you guys ask me. But today is just our first day of the game plan, which is a Wednesday. We'll put in some on a Thursday. Friday's the final part of the game plan. Saturday we walk through when we play on Sunday, which is a Friday in Australia and a Thursday in the U.S. So don't ever make me do that again.
19: Yes.
8: Wild. And the Rams are going to fly back immediately after the game.
19: Yeah.
8: And then, in theory, get back here on Friday night. If they're leaving Friday in Australia. They're getting back here Friday is how it's going to work. You're good as an NFL.
19: I am with the Rams on this.
8: You have come around.
19: I have come around. I don't like getting acclimated for a week and waking up at 4 in the morning, 4:30, getting ready, boarding the team bus at 6:30 to go to the stadium for the game at 10:30. I'm a fan of the Rams.
8: What if they get blown out tonight?
19: I'm still a fan of the Rams. Because I like what you said. And Florio as well. You're not going to know till week two, week
8: I'll
19: three, week
8: that.
19: Four.
8: I say
19: Niners
8: that.
19: Might win the game, but might not win the war. Win the battle, but not win the war. I mean,
8: well,
19: that's,
8: it's like, you
19: let,
8: know,
19: me, let me know what happens in the next couple of weeks.
8: I want to know what the national overreaction is going to be tonight on the Rams if they lose and it's not pretty. Is it going to be, will people just say it's all travel or, Susan, we got some problems here?
19: McVay will come back and say, we've done this three times. We're 3-0 and we're plus 75 point differential.
8: Yeah.
19: This is how I want.

0: But that's the it's going to keep making the billionaire owners more money. So kickoff coming up again in a little bit more than 90 minutes from Australia. We're going to examine where the numbers are headed leading up to start time. I'll give you my best bets for the game, and I'll tell you about a 7-1 angle with this coach next here on VSiN.
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9: Next. Hey, Alfie, what can I get for you?
10: Hey, Nora, just a nice latte, please. How was your weekend?
9: 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Mainly working here. You?
10: Me? Well, I was battling gods in the afterlife realm, and after lunch, I fought mercenaries. Ooh, could I get oat milk with that latte, please?
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10: 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Ooh, and I'll grab an almond croissant, too.
9: 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That didn't actually happen, right?
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2: 90 minutes from Melbourne, Australia, between the Los Angeles Rams and the San Francisco 49ers. I will update you on the latest numbers throughout this hour. I'll give you a rundown here of what's coming up, what you can expect in the next 60 minutes. In 15 minutes from right now, recently retired, longtime Las Vegas odds maker Ed Sammons is going to join the program. We'll get his thoughts on tonight's game and where the numbers are at as we speak at the bottom of the hour. This has been a tradition here, primetime football on Thursday nights when Tim Murray was hosting. Derek Stevens, the owner and the CEO of Circa Las Vegas, will be in studio. Wilbo is going to be in studio. We'll give you a full contest update from here at Circa, their latest projections with how many we're going to get by the cutoff date on Saturday, what the house needs tonight, their first touchdown scores, and how they would play. We do kind of a fictitious Circa Survivor contest here. If they played the game last night, how they would play the game tonight, and what they're looking at week one. And then Keyshawn Johnson is also going to join us at 4:45 Pacific, 7:45 Eastern time. He's going to be doing a show with Patrick Maher every single Thursday night following this during primetime football. And it's called the Thursday Night Betcast. Of course, Keyshawn, Super Bowl winning wide receiver, tremendous on the air, and has turned into a sports bettor. Loves betting on the NFL and football in general. Okay, so the latest numbers that we have, looking at sports books in Las Vegas, here at Circa, and beyond, it looks like the fours have disappeared for the Rams laying that number for the most part. Here at Circa, 3.5 minus 110. You go across to the national boys, the big boys, DraftKings, minus 3.5 on the Rams, minus 115. FanDuel, minus 3.5, minus 112. Caesars is at minus 3.5, minus 111. And it looks like there might be an offshore too with the Rams at minus 4. I'm intrigued by the total in this game tonight. I wish I had under like 49 in pocket. It's now 47.5. And all those numbers again around here, 47, 48, 49. Those are all kind of key numbers. So it's going to be a pass for me at this point. I don't have a bet on the side, nor do I have a bet on the total at this point. However, much like last night, I'm attacking it with a bunch of player props. Now, this has come down, so I got a bad number on Deshaun Stribling. But I did bet this probably about a week and a half ago. It was when all the bad news was happening for the 49ers, right? It came out, obviously, after the Pearsall news was not going well for Mike Evans, that substation near Santa Clara. He was, like, hurt at practice or not practicing seemingly every single day. The George Kittle news, it looked like he is still hurt from the Achilles last year. We found out last night he's not on the injury report. He could play today. Paul Charchian joined us on Follow the Money earlier today, and he gave out plenty of reasons why he does not like George Kittle in this game tonight and why he's betting on a touchdown prop for George for John Tongis anytime and for the first touchdown as well. But I'm on Stribling, huge fan of the kid. First pick in the second round overall. I laddered him with his bets overall for yards and for his catches as well. Like I went smaller bet, but I got as high as 7 catches and I went as high as like 60, 70 yards on the guy. And again, they have come back down right now. In fact, this we can do in pocket here. My best bets for the game tonight in pocket, Stribling over 3.5 catches. When I bet that was plus 109, over 4.5 at plus 230, and over 38.5 yards. I have added, I'll expand on this coming up in a minute, but Jake Ferguson, 30, 40, and 50 plus yards at various numbers, and 3 catches at plus 160 and 4 plus catches at plus 325. I just looked at the game log in the preseason, Purdy, Stribling on the field. Right away in those games, they were attacking him, and he's a bigger target, obviously. I don't think that Deebo Samuel is going to get a lot of run in this game tonight. Again, there's no Pearsall. By the way, I love Pearsall. I was all about Ricky Pearsall last year. Don't have that guy this year. In the two preseason games, they attack Stribling early and often. 7 catches, 63 yards in the first game, 4 for 46. And I believe it was in that game when he missed one that was like over his shoulder like this as well. would have been a touchdown for him. So I think he's going to be one of the primary targets for Brock Purdy this year in a Kyle Shanahan offense. And you're talking about the depth chart now for this team, looking at wide receiver, where Evans, Deebo Samuel, and Stribling are listed in that 11 personnel as the three receivers who are going to be on the field. I mean, I used to love Deebo Samuel. He was one of my favorite players in football. I don't know how much he has left. The Evans stuff with the lingering injury. This kid was a proven kid, obviously, in college that warranted an early second-round pick. And in the preseason, I think those are very doable numbers. I have bad numbers. I think I'm going to have to come back and bet more on the guy for this game. And also, I'm attacking it with Terrence Ferguson. Because Sean McVay, as we learned last year, loved to go to the 13 personnel playing three tight ends. So maybe I'm on the wrong guy tonight. However, I will give you some stuff from going back the last, we'll call it 4 to 6 weeks. There was a joint practice they had against the Saints. Terrence Ferguson scored 2 touchdowns during this joint practice, along with Devontae Adams. They both did. And at the time, this tweet was from August 20th. The Rams were expanding Ferguson's route tree now that he's become more comfortable with the playbook. Sean McVay, one of his quotes on Ferguson, this goes back around that same time. Here's the quote. "He's so smart. I think what can't be misunderstood or minimized is how smart the guy is. He plays every single skill position except for halfback for us. And some of the things we ask of him, he does some of the roles we ask out of our backs. He's done a great job. I think he's got great leadership in that room with guys to be able to learn with. And he names a bunch of other guys at tight end." And he just he went on and on and on. And they're not surprised at all that he's had a really nice camp. And this is from Josh Norris, formerly of Underdog, now at Yahoo, who said, "If Ferguson had a wide receiver 3 label next to his name instead of tight end, he'd be getting way more attention in fantasy drafts." He basically said Terrence Ferguson is, in fact, wide receiver number 3 for the Rams. I'm buying into that. I laddered him, like I said, to go over the catches tonight and to go over some of those yards playing up to 40-plus. You can get – the books are offering crazy numbers if you want to go even much higher than that. The part that – again, how much will the travel play into? No, none of us have an idea. We're all going to talk about it after like the first half is done and after the game is done, like how much these teams were really impacted by it. But again, will it play out anything like it did last year? We kind of got 2 different shootouts last year where all of these players, the skilled guys, really ended up having good games overall. Stafford was really good in each of the games. No surprise, he won the MVP last year. So Tanjus played in one of the games. He had 7 for 41 and a touchdown in the first game. There was no George Kittle. Kittle came back in the second game. He lit him on fire, 9 for 84 and a touchdown. Mac Jones, here's the thing. On that Thursday night game that barbecued a lot of us in Survivor contests, when nobody played for the 49ers, they were without so many of their starters, including Brock Purdy. And the Rams closes a 9.5 point favorite. That game went to overtime. The fumble by Kyren Williams inside the 5, but he got hit in the head. They never called helmet to helmet. They missed that call. Mac Jones was 33 of 49 for 342, 7 yards per attempt, 2 touchdowns in the year, no INTs. In the second game, now this turned into a rout. 42-26 was the final score. But Mac Jones was 33 of 39 for 319, 8.2 yards per attempt, 3 scores and 1 touchdown. Again, we're talking about Kyle Shanahan, who has been an elite play caller for countless years now with basically this roster and with the 49ers. Mac Jones did that. Brock Purdy's a really good starting quarterback. Now, I know that the whole angle is, well, the Rams got a lot better on defense as well, which they certainly did on paper. But man, oh man. Jones played without a bunch of other guys starting at skilled spots, and they were able to do that. You know, I mentioned this a lot in the offseason, going back to those Rams games against the Seahawks, and I've said the Seahawks had a Rams problem because those games were shootouts, and that elite defense, which we saw on display yet again last night, had no answer at all for Stafford and any of those guys. Maybe the Rams, again, last year, how will that look tonight? Maybe they just have a Kyle Shanahan and a 49ers problem, because there's also this, courtesy of BetLab Sports. Kyle Shanahan as a dog against Sean McVay, 7-1 ATS. That's since 2019. And that number is sitting at 3.5 tonight again. Early on in the season, defenses ahead of offenses. I don't have a bet on the side. I would look, kind of like last night, look at the dog and the under in this spot. Omaha Steaks isn't just steak. 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See site for details. You're doing it right on game day when you have Omaha Steaks on hand. So those are my thoughts on some of the player props for tonight, and maybe looking at the side in the total. Up next, recently retired Las Vegas odds maker, very good on the NFL, current sports bettor Ed Sammons joins the program. We'll get his thoughts on the game from a betting perspective, other things that he likes, games that he likes in week one, and his reaction to the Darnold injury and May suckage from last night.
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2: Kickoff coming up in about an hour and 15 minutes from Melbourne, Australia. Right now we go out to the Progressive guest line. Recently retired, longtime Las Vegas odds maker slash sports bettor, but that's current. Ed Sammons joins the program now. Ed, thanks for the time today. How are you?
17: Oh, doing good, Mitch. How are you today?
2: Doing really well. You're also a member of the 25-person field in the Friday Football Invitational, which will start tomorrow night, hosted by Matt Eumanns. That's pretty cool, huh?
17: Yeah, it sure was. It was very unexpected. Matt reached out and asked if I would like to participate, and I took him up on it. So we'll see how I do.
2: What do you think you're going to attack the board with overall? NFL, sides, totals? You're going to go college? What do you think your game plan is going to be?
17: I'd say probably 80% to 90% college.
2: Oh, is that right? Okay. All right.
17: Yeah.
2: Good. What do you think of this number? I got to ask you tonight. This is unbelievable. Well, the Miami game, I mean, the team total, they're laying this big of a number. Their team total is 59, Florida Atlantic's 2.5. This is quite the game that we have on tap tonight.
17: Yeah, I mean, odds are they'll probably shorten it with the clock and it won't even count as a bet.
2: Yeah. That's we were talking about that earlier, where if you're going to bet Miami, maybe look at them for the first quarter or for the first half, even though those numbers are gigantic.
17: Yeah, 100%.
2: Okay.
17: These games really get out of control fast.
2: No doubt. So what do you think of where we're at currently in the market? Basically, the Rams are 3.5 everywhere, and the total is down to 47.5 now.
17: Yeah, it's such a unique game tonight where they're playing in Australia, and the 49ers have been out there for, you know, over a week, and the Rams flew out, I think, Tuesday night, L.A. time, late, and got there Thursday morning. So they basically had one sleep, so... I mean, I feel like the line is right. It's definitely more than 3. You know, if this game was in LA, you're probably looking at like 6.5. And in San Francisco, probably be Rams like 2.5. So I think it's the right line. It's just with all the outside stuff going on, I don't know, maybe in game, if you see stuff that you think one team's just not, you know, up to speed or whatever. But it's as far as picking this game, it looks like such a hard game to handicap.
2: Okay, so if you were booking this game tonight, which side would you want to take action on?
17: That's a good question. I would imagine you would want action on a favorite. That's how I would always look to book it. You know, if you're getting sharp action on the favorite from wise guys, you know, you probably have the wrong line.
2: Yeah,
17: they usually tend to stay away from that.
2: How high overall are you on this specific Rams team? We've seen these, you know, incredible rosters in previous years where people, your Eagles at one year, Vince Young referred to them as a dream team.
17: And
2: teams typically that get this low before the season starts to win the Super Bowl, they don't win it. But where are you at overall with this team?
17: Yeah, I mean, on paper, everything looks like it's there for them to have just a monster year and mow through the whole playoffs. But, you know, their quarterback is very old. And, you know, if we go back a year ago at this time, you know, there was questions about his back and if he was even going to be able to play the first couple weeks of the year. So, you know, one hit and as we saw last night with Darnold, one hit, he's out of the game. And now we're talking a completely different season.
2: Yeah. And on the flip side, the 49ers here, I have heard a growing sentiment about this team is going to miss the playoffs, go under their win total. I'm not super high on the team this year, but it is Kyle Shanahan that we're talking. They were playing for the one seed in that game against Seattle last year. Where are you at with San Francisco?
17: Yeah, last year, I thought Shanahan did his best coaching job he's ever done. Mm-hmm. I thought Saleh was amazing with the defense, considering how many injuries they dealt with all year. And like you said, for them to, get one win away from going to the NFC Championship game was amazing with, you know, I mean, Purdy missed half a year. I mean, so many defensive guys missed. I mean, it was an incredible job. And I think the 49ers kind of attacked the areas they needed to. Their receivers were nowhere near what they should be. And, getting Evans in there, they got the rookie from Ole Miss, so I've heard nothing but positive things about. I'm interested to see how they look. Mm-hmm.
2: Follow the money here on VSiN, the Sports Betting Network. Our guest is Ed Sammons, recently retired, longtime Las Vegas odds maker, sports better the whole time along the way as well. What was your reaction last night to Drake May's performance, specifically in that fourth quarter when he threw three INTs against the Seahawks?
17: It was such a strange game. As soon as Darnold got hurt and the Patriots got up 7-0, you could immediately see the Patriots were playing the "we're not going to turn it over" bit. We're just, you know, we're playing not to lose here. And then, you know, obviously as Seattle made that big play on fourth down and Smith the Jigba tied the game up like that, you're like, oh boy, they're really good. And then all of a sudden the interceptions come. But, you know, that last drive was impressive from the Patriots because, number one, they went fourth and two from their own 28.
2: Yeah.
17: And that would be an easy call to punt because they still had three timeouts. And I think it was right around the 2-minute warning where they could have punted it and gotten it back. They made that, then they made a fourth and eight, and then they get all the way down there, and you're like, wow, they're actually going to win this game. And then on third down, you just figured he's going to throw it away if someone's not wide open and we're going to overtime. And the throw was just, he's a young quarterback. It's his second full year, so I'm not going to kill him over it. But it was a terrible decision.
2: Mm-hmm. Let me ask you this, and we're going to get into the Monday night game in a second. Your thoughts on the Chiefs and the Broncos. We learned today Tua dinged up again with the back, and then Cooper Rush took all the reps with the first-string offense. And that number, Atlanta playing at Pittsburgh, ballooned all the way up. I see a 5.5 on the board. A lot of books are at 4.5. What do you think that drop-off is, in your opinion, going from Tua now to Cooper Rush?
17: I mean, if you had asked me this last year, I would have thought it was a lot. But based on the way Tua's played this preseason, he's been terrible so far. But, I mean, Cooper Rush, we saw him when he played with Dallas. He was terrible. It's hard to have anything positive to say about Atlanta right now. But from the Tua thing, it looked more of an oblique thing. I don't think it was the back.
2: You're right with that. So they said the report was he touched his back right away, went down, but the official report is the oblique.
17: Right. And Tua, if you remember his last start in the stadium, it didn't go well. Miami just got destroyed by Pittsburgh. So
2: that's right.
17: It sure looks like a game that Pittsburgh can just name the score.
2: What do you make of the Monday night game then? It's a really good one. Denver playing at Kansas City. Chiefs are laying 2.5, and the total here is 43.5.
17: Yeah, it was as high as 3, which I took 3 in this game happily. Kansas City's, they got a quarterback off of an ACL, and, cornerbacks are gone from last year's team. There's so much turnover on this Kansas City team. They're starting left tackles out of this game, and you've got Denver, who is, they were by far the best team in this division last year, and you're giving them almost a full field goal in this game. I think Denver is a great play. You know, this Kansas City has so much unknown going into this game.
2: Okay, would you still look at the 2.5? Although I'm seeing right now, again, it looks the Chiefs are juiced at, minus 20 at a bunch of spots, or right if that goes back to 3, wait, or would you still be okay taking the 2.5?
17: I probably take 2.5 even if I had to, but I would do everything I could to get some form of 3.
2: Okay. When you do that, by the way, do you also take the dog on the money line?
17: I don't, but this is one game I considered doing. I saw plus 30 out there, and I'm very tempted to do that.
2: Okay. You're a big Philly guy as well. We saw some movement on this game. I believe it was today. The Eagles were sitting there pretty much the entire summer as a 4.5-point favorite, and now they're up to 5.5. I hate myself because I thought 4.5 was too low. I wanted to play it in a contest as well. I did not grab it. How were they sitting there at 4.5 against the Commanders?
17: Yeah, I mean, I I know when, you know, when we're at the Westgate and we put these lines up after the draft, when the schedule had come out, I think we were like closer to seven. We weren't a full seven, but like a 6.5. Mm-hmm. And there's so much respect for Washington basically thrown out last year and saying they're going to be the team they were 2 years ago. And then as you see preseason go along each game, it just, you hear just some really bad reports coming out of Washington about the offensive line. Just everything's not good. And, you know, Philly has a new coordinator. This is, I think the fifth straight year where they've switched coordinators, and every other year they get the good one. So this is the schedule where they're supposed to have the good coordinator.
2: Right. It's going to pop again a couple of years ago.
17: Yeah, I mean, it's just been crazy. But even 2 years ago when they did win the Super Bowl, they started 2-2. Took some time, and then, you know, as the season went on, they definitely got better and went on to win the Super Bowl. But, you know, last year's coordinator was just a train wreck.
2: Terrible. Oh, my God. They couldn't complete a pass in the second half.
17: No, it's horrendous.
2: Yeah. Great perspective, Ed. Thanks so much for the time. Love talking to you. Good luck with the game tonight and week one here at the Friday Football Invitational.
17: Okay. Thanks, Mitch. Appreciate it.
2: Be good. We'll talk to you down the road. Ed Sammons, recently retired, longtime Las Vegas odds maker, and very good as a sports bettor as well. Up next, Derek Stevens and Wilbo going to join the desk. We will go over how they would play week one in Circuit Survivor, first touchdown scores tonight, and what the house needs between the Rams and the Niners. Coming up.
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26: Next. Hey, Alfie, what can I get for you?
27: Hey, Nora, just a nice latte, please. 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
26: Not bad, thanks. Mainly working here. You?
27: Me? Well, I was battling gods in the afterlife realm, and after lunch, I fought mercenaries. Ooh, could I get oat milk with that latte, please?
26: Yeah, of course.
27: 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So a pretty chill weekend. Ooh, and I'll grab an almond croissant, too.
26: Wait, what? That didn't actually happen, right?
27: It happens on PS5.
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2: This is going to be great. Looking forward to this. Not only tonight, but every Thursday now during the NFL season. Around this time, the owner and the CEO of this great property, Derek Stevens, along with Wilbo here joining us in studio. Gentlemen, thanks for doing this. Great to see you. How was everything?
5: Pretty good. We're fired up here. I mean, this is football season here, and it felt, yesterday, the numbers we were looking at, the numbers yesterday blew away the numbers from last year. And why? We were comparing yesterday versus the Wednesday of last year, and there was nothing going on.
2: Okay.
6: Right.
5: So now all of a sudden we got to jump on everything.
6: Yeah, and you can compare a Wednesday to the Wednesday last year, but you can compare that Wednesday to the Thursday of last year, too, in terms of, you know, Thursday night football kickoff. Last night, you know, for it being a Wednesday, was absolutely incredible. Sold out book. Stadium Swim was awesome as well. So people have been waiting for the NFL to be back.
2: It happens like this every single year. So yep. The handle was better or bigger than last year when the Eagles played the Cowboys?
5: I didn't know. I didn't look at that. The handle was like 2.5 times the other Wednesday. But
6: I mean, we
5: look at it that way.
6: Definitely had some good handle, though, last night.
2: I know that you love getting cited on games.
5: Landing 3 out of any outcome, Seattle by 3, we saw. We had an incredible matrix.
6: It was great. It was great.
5: We were all fired up because, you know, we get this matrix on key games. And it shows, like, every total, like 43 or under, 44, 45, 40, you know, all the way up. And then, on a money line at 1, 2, 3, 4, like all the way up. And we had a heck of a matrix. And Seattle winning by 3 was the worst outcome. But the under was spectacular.
2: It was spectacular.
5: Yes.
2: That was kind of a rocking chair under as well last night.
5: Yep.
2: So as for right now, you guys touch 4 on the Rams. Now back to 3.5 here in this game tonight. What do you guys need as of right now?
5: Well, what's amazing to me is this storyline. The storyline is a storyline that just doesn't stop, right? I mean, for a while, everybody says, oh, my God, the 49ers, they're very cerebral. They've thought this all. They're going to have everything else. Now it's coming out. These stories are coming out. This professor from the University of Michigan, all these sleep specialists know the only way to do it. The Rams have done this 15 times. They've clearly outsmarted the 49ers. Who knows?
2: Who knows?
5: Who knows? Mm-hmm. I mean, after all the things I heard today, I'm like, man, maybe the Rams are pretty smart.
6: What do you mean the Rams have done this a bunch of times? When's the last time the Rams played in Australia?
5: They said they sent 15 to their, what is it, 15?
2: That's what I heard, yeah, like 15 different people within the organization, different times, to test out like every imaginable like best result for your body. And this is what the conclusion was.
6: Whatever.
2: Yeah, you don't want to buy into that?
6: No, I can't. I mean, they didn't go and play an actual NFL football game when they got there. You know, they might have run some tests. I think there's a little bit of nuance and differences there from what the people were actually doing when they got to Australia.
2: Yeah. Don't you think this is the ultimate I told you so game?
6: Yeah.
2: It doesn't matter, right? Because if the 49ers win, they upset them tonight, people are going to say, I told you, they got there a week early. On the flip side, it's going to be Rams too good. They can do whatever they want. They made the right choice by going there one day ahead of the game.
6: Yeah, no, I agree. And realistically, you still don't know if that had anything to do with it. You know, so, yeah, exactly. But people will say, I told you so anyways.
5: I am glad you asked the question, and it took me 10 seconds to pull my phone up. Look at that. We need the under.
2: You have to have the under.
5: I want to actually see this.
2: Because it's probably 7.5 right now. What are you looking for?
5: We just took a couple $100,000 on the over. Like, literally, I was pulling it up. We just took a couple. We took, $200,000 on the over. House going to need the under, because I don't think we're going to get enough buyback here in the next few minutes. Right now, house-wise, house-wise. So for Circus Sports, so this includes all of our six states. House needs over. Wait, what?
2: Oh, I just took another big
5: hit. Wait.
2: Took another monster to the under.
6: You might need to throw the refresh in there.
5: Oh, my goodness.
6: I need to update the page.
2: This is fun. Maybe you got your buyback that you wanted.
5: Rams, the house needs the Rams minus the 3.5 that we're
2: You need that now. Okay.
5: House needs the Rams. House needs under. Yeah, that's right. Under in the first half and under in the game. And we've got enough that, yeah, they're not going to move it, be able to move it up. We're going to be rooting for under.
2: Okay.
5: And the Rams, that might change. We got a decent position where we need the Rams laying 3.5. But the one thing we saw yesterday is that when we went into the game at kick, what we needed throughout the game changed because the end game was very, very heavy.
2: Aggressive.
5: Yeah.
2: Okay. Contest update wise, I got here today a handful of hours ago, obviously before Follow the Money started. You're at 66 for Grandissimo. And you were touching, I think, like 22.5 in the regular Survivor.
5: Yeah.
2: So where are we close to those? Where are we at right now?
5: Yeah, we're close. We did have somebody just come in, so we're at 68.
2: You are okay.
5: Circa Grandissimo.
2: So one away from last year.
5: One away from tying last year. And I mean, I guess it's not really breaking news, but I would say we should beat that pretty good. I mean, I know we've got at least five separate. $100,000 wire sitting in the cage for people coming in either later tonight or tomorrow. So I'm sure we're going to get to 75. And you don't know what we're going to have on walk-ins. Last year in this last, 36 hours, we got a good amount of walk-ins.
2: Okay, and you think you're going to get to 6,000, then a million?
5: Ooh, that one's nip and tuck.
2: Nip and tuck, okay.
5: It's like we had a horse that was going, was leading, coming around the final turn. And the last 3 weeks just slowed down.
2: Okay.
5: That's where all the value is, Mitch. That's where all the value is.
6: 126 ways to win.
5: 126 ways. I mean with this positive EV, I can't believe all the EV guys that watch the show all the time are not coming out of the woodwork.
2: That's a good point. With an overlay still lingering.
5: You got an overlay, plus you probably got a 10% positive EV going in.
2: Yeah.
5: Because if you think about the fact that we're giving away 20% of the pool go to the quarters. So it's 5% a quarter. Well, the last quarter, half the people don't participate.
2: That's right.
5: That's 2.5% EV right there.
2: There you go.
5: Third quarter, you got at least 25% though. That's another 1.25 EV. Then the second quarter, same thing, 1.25 EV. Then how many people just forget to put the picks in? We always talk about no pick. Well, they eliminate themselves effectively from the whole thing. So you probably at minimum have a positive 10% EV, and that's if we don't have an overlay.
2: That's a great point. So throughout the years, again, with Tim Murray here on the network, you guys have done kind of a, if we were in Circus Survivor, this is how we would play it.
5: Yeah.
2: Now, I saw the Google Doc last night. So what did you guys do before the game?
5: Did you put yours in yet? Yeah,
6: I put mine in today.
5: So let me for the viewing audience. Let me make sure we understand. We are playing this under Circus Survivor rules.
2: That's correct.
5: And the key rule that's going to be the rule we want to talk about today is you can go in with 10 entries into Sunday. So yes, I am putting all 10 of mine tonight on the 49ers because if they don't work, I'm.
2: You're going to reload.
5: Yeah, because for our show, I'm freeloading. I'm free riding this thing.
2: Right. Wilbo,
6: well, what happened last night?
2: Yeah.
5: I went all in on the Patriots.
6: Right. So you lose again. I mean, look.
5: By the rules.
6: I get it. We have great rules when it comes to actual money and buy-ins here. I get it. No, look. Hey, you want to do it? Your contest. Hey,
2: Hold on. Again, I saw the Google Doc. Didn't you do it as well?
6: No. I think my chirp at Derek in our group text was misread as me doing the same thing.
2: Uh-huh, sure.
6: Yeah, I'm just like, oh, here we go again with the rebuys on week one.
5: You made a good point, though. I know you said you didn't want to do it because none of the four teams that played yesterday or today were teams that you were willing to give up.
6: Correct.
5: Which is a key element.
6: Correct.
5: I was willing to give up New England if they would have pulled the upset. And today, I'm willing to give up the 49ers. If I don't get either one, I'm going 100% in the Chargers.
2: You are, okay.
5: Yeah, so that's where I'm at.
2: What do you want to do, Wilbo?
6: So I went 7 on the Chargers and 3 on the Jags.
2: Okay.
6: So probably what you're going to see majority in the consensus is going to be Chargers and Jags, I would assume. But yeah, I'm taking the top two.
2: All right. I'm a part of this as well now this year.
5: Yes. Yep.
2: So I entered mine last night / this morning. I have 5 on Pittsburgh. That was before the Tua news.
5: Ooh.
2: So now it looks like Cooper Rush going to be the starter week one. That number went up. And I have 5 on Philadelphia. I don't like this Commanders team at all this year.
5: Okay.
2: I think they're...
5: division game.
2: Yeah. That doesn't bother me.
5: Okay.
2: I think under 7.5 wins is absolutely live for the Commanders. I think they're a non-playoff team. They played late last year when the starters were... it was 28-19. The Eagles are better at home. Sirianni week one is one of the best coaches in the history of the sport based on how many wins he has and how they score points. So I'm trusting him.
6: You know, Mitch, looking at the Eagles' schedule in terms of other home games that they have, I mean, I just took a quick glance. It looks like it's a pretty good spot. It's not like they're given too much, you know, where you'd use them down the road.
2: They have a holiday game, but that's against Houston.
6: Right.
2: I don't think I'd use them there. All right, so stay tuned. More Derek Stevens, Willow coming up next. We got to get your first touchdown scores of the game for tonight.
5: There we go.
2: And Keyshawn Johnson's going to join the program as well here on VSiN, the Sports Betting Network.
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8: 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Oh, and I'll grab an almond croissant, too.
26: Wait, what? 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
2: We continue here live downtown Vegas, Circa Resort and Casino kickoff from Melbourne, Australia, coming up in 45 minutes. Mitch Moss, Derek Stevens, Wilbo, Keyshawn Johnson as well.
6: Deuces!
2: Very cool, man. And after us, by the way, you're going to get the Thursday night betcast with Keyshawn and Patrick Maher. That's pretty awesome, man. Thanks for doing this.
6: Oh, yeah. No, it's going to be fun. I mean, it's real. I've been doing television and whatnot for 20-some-odd years since I retired. This is the first opportunity that it was given to me to be able to join you guys at Circa and VSiN and be able to be a part of betting and game. So I'm like, I'm all game for it. Let's do it.
2: We'll get your thoughts coming up in a second here. We do something typically over the years now in this spot before the game. Players to score the first touchdown of the game tonight. I have my thoughts, but Derek, go ahead. The floor is yours. Who do you want to go to war with tonight?
5: Okay, we all pick one, right?
2: We can't split them up.
5: It's your show now. We always pick one.
2: Okay, go ahead.
5: Pick one. I always take the player on the team the house needs.
2: Right.
5: House needs the Rams today, so take a Kieran Williams.
2: Pretty good. He scored the first touchdown for the Rams 8 times last year.
5: Plus 550.
2: Okay. Wilbo, you usually go for much longer shots than that.
6: I do. Yeah. I mean, I've been betting the quarterbacks to score up for the first touchdown of every primetime game probably for the past 5 years. Has that worked out for me in the long run? No.
2: No.
6: It really has not. So I think I am going to change it up just a bit. Tonight I'll be taking tight end Ferguson for the first touchdown.
2: Okay. I don't mind that at all. They loved him in the preseason. I think he's going to get a bunch of I hope he gets a bunch of targets tonight. So since you took Ferguson, I'm going to go Jake Tonjes, backup tight end for the 49ers. I don't think Kittle's going to get he's not going to play like 60 snaps tonight. And he was a very end zone friendly target for the 49ers last year. Tonjes was. So, and he's a huge number, by the way.
5: 22-1 at Circa. Oh, you got 20-1.
6: 20-1, yep.
2: Okay, yeah.
5: Yeah.
2: Oh, you guys are taking money on him. I would check that if I were you, because I think he was like 40 or 50-1.
5: Oh, were okay. You down there?
2: I did not, no, yeah.
5: No, we're at 22-1.
2: Is
5: right
2: that right?
5: Now. You got the sharp play, Mitch.
2: Well, Keyshawn, who do you, you're probably looking at us like, what, you're going to go back up tight ends? What are you doing here?
6: No, you're trying to make some money. You're trying to get the best value for your buck. I'm assuming, but I'm not taking a backup tight end. I'm not taking a backup anything. I'm going to take Devontae Adams. I mean, look, San Francisco 49ers secondary, not great. Okay? They got smaller guys back there. He's a bigger receiver, 6'2", 2.5, 220-odd pounds. And they like to get him the football in the red zone. That's what Matthew Stafford and Sean McVay love to do. I mean, look when he came over a year ago from the New York Jets, the first thing they started doing was featuring him. Boom, boom, boom, boom. Getting the football in his hands. And that's how you get the game going. You use your star players. There's no need to try to trick anybody.
5: On that, plus 810.
6: Plus
5: 810.
2: Plus 810.
5: Yeah. Plus 810. There we go.
2: And he scored a bunch of first touchdowns for the Rams last year as well.
6: Yeah, absolutely.
2: What is your update on Grandissimo now? We're sitting at 68, one away from you guys had 69 last year.
5: Right. We're at 68 total. Interesting stat here. 29 of the 68 participants are first-time players.
2: Wow. Okay.
5: Couple lawyers, couple bar owners, a manufacturing guy, couple new tech guys. I got a couple of names. I'll shout out Parlay Sam, No Mulligans, Saratoga's Top Dog, Action Joe, Bellagio Bob. He lives over at the Summit. Bellagio Bob, really nice guy. Another I want to shout out, a new player called 100 Dimes. Like, that reminds me of the way I used to talk a long time ago. 100 knives. Look at that guy. 100 knives right there. Yeah, and then we got a lot of the guys that are coming back, guys that won, like Dream Team, Gamble Balls, Glove to Glory, D-Gens. We had the Dream Team, they split off. Now they got two teams. Now we got Living the Dream Team.
2: So they have two entries overall.
5: Yeah, so it's growing. And I know we're going to have quite a few more coming in later tonight.
2: Oh, you do? Okay. Yep. How many double entries do we have?
5: 1, 2, 3, 4, 5, 6, 7.
2: Oh, so quite a few.
5: 11.
2: Wow.
5: So 22 of the 68 entries are so it's 11. Those people have two. So that's 22, which means we've got 44 are all single entries.
2: Okay, very. Key, are you in that?
1: No, my brain doesn't think that fast.
2: Okay.
1: It's too much going on with the Survivor thing for me, right? It's a lot. I'm like, okay, do I ride it out? No, I won't ride it out. But then it's like, for me, it would be like looking at a stock, trying to figure out when to sell, when to keep, how much to sell. I'm like, I got too much stuff going on in my life to be doing that.
2: Well, what have you found that you really like to get involved with when it comes to betting the NFL? Are we talking full game sides? Do you want to do totals? Are you doing player props? Do you do quarters, halves? What do you like?
1: I do a little bit of all of it, but I'm a money line guy, right? Because I'm not trying to be right. I'm trying to win. And I found in the short period of time that I've been betting, a lot of guys want to be right, from what I understand. You know, they want to take the spread and do this and that. And I'm just like, Rams going to beat them. Give me that. Give me this. Give me that. Give me the Jaguars. Give me the Bengals. Okay, give me Bengals against the Bucks at home. All right, give me Pittsburgh at a -3 against the team in Atlanta that can't figure out their quarterback situation. So when I started looking at that, I just put that together, and that's my deal. I love the parlays on the money line side.
2: Just win the game outright, and you're going to be good to go.
1: Win the game, and we're good to go. Now, if I got some little coins laying around, then I'll put them together, and let's do some props.
2: So you do like the Rams tonight?
1: Yeah, I like the Rams tonight. And I actually like them to cover, believe it or not. Okay. And I understand there's a back and forth between Sean McVay and Kyle Shanahan. Kyle Shanahan doesn't have the same team that he's had in the past when he was, you know, doing a number on the Rams.
5: Absolutely.
1: It's not the same team. Mm-hmm. You mentioned Kittle, right? You look at that situation, that's banged up. Wide receiver-wise, yeah, this Mike Evans, he's banged up. Deebo Samuel is old as all four of us up here right now, still out on the football field. So it's like, where do they get the points from? You know, yeah, we love CMC. He does a lot of different things. But at some point, you're going to wear him down. So where do they actually get the points? And then when you look at the under for him on point total, I would go under the 22.5. I think that's what it is on the point total for the San Francisco 49ers.
2: Good catch.
1: I would take that underneath because I don't think that they're going to score that many points against this defense and that secondary in particular.
2: Okay. The biggest talking point, rightfully so, is the travel. 17-hour flight to Australia now. Where are you at with this from everybody that you've talked to?
1: As long as when we step onto the field as a former player, all we think about is football. We're not thinking about how tired we are, how exhausted we are, how our kids are doing. No, we're stepping on the field, no matter if it was at 3 a.m. in the morning, West Coast time, and we were playing in Las Vegas at 3 a.m. in the morning, we're playing. And when we get back on the plane and come home, now the jet lag catches up to us and we sleep like babies all the way home. You could hear an ant crawl on those planes on long flights because everybody's snoring and everybody's asleep. So I don't really think in the grand scheme of things it's really going to matter much. Now, Kyle Shanahan went over there, I would say, a week early. I don't know why. Why did you go over there a week early? Because you got to come back to the United States and play in 10 days. Now, you would think they would time adjustment would kick in back, you know, when they come back.
2: Right, right.
1: But that may not be the case for every single player.
2: Yeah.
1: So but I don't worry about it at all. I played in Japan. We went and played in Japan, and I think we left probably 48 hours, I think it was, and that was it.
2: Oh, is that right? Okay. Yeah. And no problem?
1: Nah, none at all.
2: Yeah.
1: We actually went out. When we landed, yeah.
2: Probably a good move.
5: You went before the game. Yeah. Before the game,
1: we went out and hung out.
5: Yeah.
1: two days before the game.
5: Yeah,
1: and we went to clubs and we. I mean, that's just you know.
3: Why wouldn't you?
1: Yeah, well, okay, yeah, exactly. Right? Come on, you know, they told. Look, the coaches all said, you know, Coach Gruden and Mike Tomlin and everybody. They said, no, you guys, there's rules to this, rules to that, blah blah blah. We went to an area that we were told not to go to. We went to that area and we looked up and guess what we saw? The coaches.
2: That is tremendous. So like this is 10:30 a.m. Melbourne time. Not a problem.
1: Not a problem at all. Because, okay, again, when you step on the field in between

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